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2: 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Well, right now in Greenville, it's been a nice day, 78 degrees with fair skies at the moment. It's going to drop on down to around 65 degrees overnight with decreasing clouds, and tomorrow's going to be a stellar day. Sunny skies, 89 degrees, and then overnight, 70 degrees, mostly clear. Monday, 89 degrees and sunny, and then toward the end of the day, we have about a 60% chance for some thunderstorms, so keep a good eye out for that. Monday night, the storms go away, low 72 degrees, and then Tuesday, much the same, high 90 degrees. Coming up, we have Daniel Ellis' family in his time and the Maple Springs Baptist Church Youth Choir, God's Amazing Grace, Victorious Valley, Because of Grace, and Dumpling Valley Trio is going to sing God's Glory, Seminole String Band, My Jesus, I Love Thee, and Joe Mullins and the Radio Ramblers, It's a Grand and Glorious Thing. Good Shepherds finish off the half hour with I'm Traveling Home. Thanks so much for listening. Stay with us, won't you?

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1: With SRN News, I'm Mary Rose. Vice President J.D. Vance is on his way to Switzerland for talks between the U.S. and Iran. Vance departed this afternoon, a day after the talks were supposed to start in Geneva. Vance confirmed, though, that negotiations are already getting underway with the arrival of Jared Kushner and Steve Witkoff today. President Trump has issued a new statement on tolls in the Strait of Hormuz.
2: President Donald Trump is threatening to impose U.S. tolls in the Strait of Hormuz if a final deal with Iran is not reached in 60 days. Trump highlighted that the initial agreement to end the war with Iran calls for toll-free travel through the vital waterway for 60 days and says there will be no tolls after the 60-day period has expired unless they were imposed by and for the United States of America. Trump says the money would be used for services rendered as the guardian angel to the countries of the Middle East for past, present, and future reimbursement costs. The current memorandum does not preclude future fees. I'm Lisa Dwyer.
1: Measles is on the march in Utah. Bob Agnew reports.
3: Utah spent the past year fighting measles outbreaks in almost every county, and experts say there's no clear end in sight. Health officials worry measles cases will rise again when school starts and cold weather kicks in. International health experts are set to gather in November to determine whether the U.S. and Mexico will both keep their measles-free designations. Canada lost its last year. Bob Agnew reporting.
1: The Federal Reserve has for decades moved steadily from a remote, obscure government agency that shared little about what it did or why to a more transparent institution willing to explain how it makes decisions and what it thinks about the economy. New chair Kevin Warsh has begun to reverse some of those steps. This is SRN News.
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1: This is a sermon preached by the late Mays Jackson. The title of the sermon is, What is War?

0: And now, here's the message.
1: I want you to look this way, and for a few moments, I want to speak to you of the war. Now, you remember what James said about war? War comes from sin and greed, and whence cometh wars? And he talked about war. Listen, war is man-made. War is always that which man, in defiance to God Almighty, will turn to. I want you to know, if America would come back to God, old-fashioned Holy Ghost repentance, if our preachers would repent, if our churches would repent, brother, we'd have the answer to the war quicker. I'm glad that God is still God on the mountain, and he's God in the valley, and whatever betides, he's the Lord. But because of time, I want to show you something. Israel never was the same after the Philistines took the ark, after the glory of God departed from the shores of Israel. There at Shiloh, she lost something. I want to mention four things by way of introduction that Israel lost, she never regained. She lost 34,000 of her precious footmen. I want you to know, in one day, you think about it, 34,000, that was a crushing blow. I was glad to hear this morning that we'd lost no more men than we have. Of course, every man's precious, but when you lose 34,000 in one day, as Israel lost it, mister, they never got over that. The second thing they never got over, they lost their shout. Let me tell you, when a person loses his shout and a nation loses her shout, there's something wrong. And I heard the president last night say, God bless America. I said, praise the Lord. I believe, brother, we ought to shout because we're saved. I believe we ought to shout because we're on our way to heaven. I believe we ought to shout because God's with us. And brother, when we lose our shout, hear me today, we're in great trouble. But here's the third thing they lost. They lost the ark of God. You know what that meant? The presence of God was not with them anymore. Let me tell you something. I'm glad he walks with me and he talks with me and he tells me I am his own. Brother, that's shouting. Listen, did you know God's with America? I want you to know they don't understand it over there. I believe that little old mothers in New York State, Illinois, and listen to me, Alabama and Florida, California, are reaching up and getting a hold of God and saying, Lord, be the man to stand by my boy over yonder. I remember when I was a little boy at Calvary Baptist Church, and they ordained me there. And Brother Ed used to pastor there. I helped him in a revival meeting, put him in the hospital before the meeting was out. Brother Ed had to go to the hospital. That was years ago, but listen to me, I was in a meeting, and oh, I remember this little old boy there in that church. Had an old missionary to come back from the mission field, and he said, I want to tell you something. I've had the Lord with me all of these years. I want you to know I've been on the mountain and I've been in the valley, but God's been with me the same. I'm glad he'll be with you the same. You don't have to worry about it, Brother June. Thank God he's with us, and what a blessing. This old missionary said, I went up the stream of the Jungle River 80 miles where they'd never seen a white man. Took two young missionaries with me, and I got to the bush country. And when I got there, I took my Bible and told them, you sit here in the little boat. I'm going into the bushes. I'm going to raise the Bible for the glory of God and claim this land. That missionary said, I don't believe anybody in our church believed it. Me, I wasn't even saved. I don't believe my pastor believed it. I don't believe the deacons believed it. But here's what that missionary said. He said, I got out of that boat on the edge of that riverbank. I walked back. When I got just a few steps on that bank, he said, two cannibals came running out of the bushes with spears. And I was holding my Bible. And they got close enough to see me. And they threw away their spears and ran. And he said, 2 years later, I had led one of those to God. And that cannibal looked up at me and said, you tell me more. Why did you come up here? And the man said, I want to ask you something first. Said, why did you run and throw your spear down when you saw me walking up the bank that night at twilight? Oh, that native there started weeping and said, you don't know. Said, when you stepped up and held up that Bible, a man in white stepped up with a sword in his hand and said, we took off. I'm glad, bless God, there's a man with a sword in his hand. And brother, he'll step up and we can shout the victory. Listen to me, they lost the presence of God. If Jesus goes with you, you have nothing to worry about. If God is with America, we have nothing to worry about. Number four, she lost the glory of God. Oh, listen to me. I love that old song, glory, glory, hallelujah. I want to tell you, when America loses her glory, I'm afraid that America is losing her glory now. I believe that we ought to be something to restore the glory of God. You say, did people see the glory in bygone days? Isaiah said, I don't see nothing but glory. The whole earth is filled with this glory. I'm glad that Jeremiah said, one day the glory of God shall return to Israel. But mister, when this woman was giving birth to this male child, and that woman said, it's a little boy. It's a little boy. What do you want me to name him? She said, name him Ichabod. The glory of God has departed from Israel. People, let me say this to you. When the glory departs, it's a sad day. I'd rather have God's glory than anything I know. Woo, praise God. Some of you remember me telling about going to Jamaica. By the way, some of the money you gave today. We're on the biggest station in the Caribbean twice a day. Well, listen to me. I went there years ago in Jamaica. I've been there 11 times in revivals. Years ago I was there. I never will forget. Boy, I had the best time. I shouted the victory. Listen, we didn't have any seats, and they came and stand. And I'd preach and they'd holler, preach again. I said, I don't know anything else. They said, preach the same one. So I'd put it in reverse and go back, start all over, bless God, and preach the same one. And brother, we just shouted it out. But there's one little girl stood there every night, on a crippled foot. And the last night when I got through preaching, and I said, I'll be in Kingston tomorrow, and I'll be going back to Atlanta, I want you to pray for me. She stood there, and the tears streamed down her little cheeks, and she was leaning on a little crippled foot. And she said, Brother Mays, I want something you got. Well, I didn't think it was money. They knew I didn't have no money down there. Say amen. But you know what? I said, I'd have given her my watch. I'd have given her my Bible. I'd have given her everything. I said, what do you want, young lady? She said, I'm going to give you something. I'm going to promise to pray for you every day till I go to heaven. She said, I want you to know wherever you go, I'm going to be praying for you. And I said, well, what do you want? She said, while you were preaching tonight, I saw the glory of God around your head. And she said, that's what I want. Said, the wolves are out. And said, 3 years ago, they tore my side open. And a man drove off the two wolves. And they took me to my mother's. And my mother prayed and took some thread and a needle and sewed me up. And that's why I walk crooked. She said, Mama sewed me up. But she said, I don't mind walking crooked. Said, I want you to pray the glory of God down on me. I said, you kneel right there. And it was just sand or dirt. I said, kneel on that dirt floor. Had a little place fixed for me to preach. And I leaned over, laid my hand on her head. And boy, I never will forget that. I could hear the sobs of that young girl. And I got through. She said, bye, Brother Mays. I'm not afraid of the wolves. And as she went out of the church, she dragged that little foot. And something impressed me. She said, you go follow her. And I followed her out. You ever been to Jamaica with all the beautiful fruit there, the tropical fruit? the coconut trees and all of the beautiful fruit. I stood there in that road, but I didn't see the fruit. I looked up the road, and she's dragging that little foot, and I heard a wolf say, and I knew she was afraid. But it seemed like the Lord spoke to her little heart, and she turned around on that crippled leg and said, "Brother Mays, don't worry about me." Said, "The glory of God's on me. I'm not afraid of all the wolves in Jamaica. I want to tell you, brother, I believe when we have the glory of God upon America, that nothing can stop this great nation, and nothing can stop the church, and nothing can stop the gospel." All right, I want to give you three things America's going to lose. I believe in this great war, and it is a great war. Boy, more's been accomplished in a few hours than any war's ever been. But I believe we're going to lose three things. First, I believe we're going to lose her wealth. America's always been a nation that could afford it. She's always, but her banks are in trouble. I'll tell you, across this nation, I believe before the war is over that we'll lose our wealth, and it may be a blessing. I don't know, and I don't want a depression, and I don't want us to be broke, but I want to tell you, when I was a little boy up down at Hendersonville, I want to tell you, we didn't have much. Well, everybody went to church. Bless God, you couldn't afford to go anywhere but church. Everybody, you know, dressed alike. You didn't worry about it. Tennis shoes, I was glad to get tennis shoes. Little old boy running. Overhauls, boy, I was proud of those overhauls. And I remember when the meal barrel would get nearly empty. My mother would go out in that old junk house and pray about an hour. She'd come back in waving that handkerchief. You know what she'd be singing? "I've just heard from heaven, and everything's all right." Oh, you say, "Preacher Mays, I want to tell you, I don't know how it happened, but when the meal barrel was empty after Mama prayed, something put some meal in that barrel." You know who he is. He's the same one, bless God, that said, "Let there be," and there was in the beginning. Brother, God fill that barrel, and God's able to do that. Do you hear me today? I want you to know, but our wealth, secondly, our women. Write that down. I never thought America would put our women up on the front lines. Oh, listen. There's a special place for the woman. Now, I know we kid about it and talk about it, but listen to me. Hadn't it been for old godly, saintly women, oh, that prayed for Ed and prayed for me and prayed for these preachers and these young fellows. Listen, where would we be today? I want to tell you, thank God for old-fashioned ladies and women that have carried the burden of the church, walked with God. I thank God for them. Hallelujah. It's a blessing. What a blessing it really is. The women are fighting up there on the front lines. They're up there. Now, I believe it'd be all right for them to be there, you know, in the medical corps, nurses and things. But I don't believe, I was in Anniston, Alabama for the 32nd year last week, and there across from the Sachs Baptist Church in the Sachs community is a big fort. It used to have nothing but wax in it. Listen, you know what a wax? A wax is a woman, or was a woman, that was in the army. They don't have wax over there. They got half men and half women over there, and the women are called soldiers. They're not allowed to call them wax. They share the same dormitories. They share the same bathhouses. And somebody said, "What's wrong?" Brother, we've gone a long ways down the road of dragging the women down the path of sin and trying to make the women be like men. I believe a man ought to be masculine. Well, they had a man up here in North Carolina I wanted to vote for so bad. Here a while back, man, I just got up and I prayed all day. I said, "God, don't let them liberal Democrats up there in North Carolina, the state I was born in, put that guy in. But let old Jesse Helms go back in." Yeah. Woo! bless God. Somebody said, I don't like that. I like it. Oh, I'll tell you some men that are true. But hear me, when you break your will, I'm afraid this may break our will. I'm glad so far it hadn't. You know what? Listen to me. I saw one young man standing there. They stuck a mic, one of those commentators, and about 9/10 of those commentators are liberals. Put it down. Amen. And they stuck a mic under him. He said, aren't you sorry it started? He said, no. Only thing worries me, we didn't start when we first got over here. He said, I'd been to Baghdad and back twice, but then I'd have been on my way home if they'd let me loose over here. I want you to know, brother, you hear me today. Our boys have got will over there. Our boys are going in there. And oh, the sadness when it breaks the will of the American people. But I told you if you'd come, I'll give you five things real quickly. Write them down. I can do it in 15 minutes. Five things that we ought to do as Christians during this war. I studied Hebrews the other day. Oh, listen, mister, get in the book. And as I studied Hebrews, I found 12 times two words that were let us. Now, this will help you when you're studying Hebrews. It was written to Christians. I know one of my best friends right over here across from Bob Jones. I loved him for years. I loved him. He's dead in heaven. Had one of the greatest radio ministries. I was close to him, and he said, Mays, you're wrong. He said, part of Hebrews written to sinners. I said, no. He keeps saying, let us. He's talking about the saved, talking about the redeemed. But the reason it was such a calamity in Hebrews, they were Hebrew Christians that had been scattered. Their wills had been broken. And I believe Paul wrote the book of Hebrews. And as he penned it 12 times, he said, let us. I'm going to give you five of those 12 times in the book of Hebrews where Paul said, let us. I want you to jot them down. Chapter 10, verse 22. You know what he said? He said, let us draw near unto God. Oh, listen to me. Brother, if we ever had an opportunity to draw nigh to God, it's now. We ought to walk closer to God with our boys over yonder. Draw nigh to God. Our churches need to draw nigh. He said, let us draw nigh. And what a blessing it is. I used to preach on Jacob a lot, one of the characters of the Bible. I still love Jacob. But old Jacob, when he reached up and got a hold of that angel in Genesis chapter 32, listen to me. Jacob cried out, I won't let you go. I won't let you go till you bless me. You know what's married Jacob? I'll tell you what's married Jacob. He wanted to get near to the Lord. Boy, he'd been away for so long. He said, I'm going to get real close. And he got a hold of that angel who was the Lord Jesus and said, I'll not let you go till you bless me. Now, let me give you something. Sometime when you're singing, nearer my God to thee. Do you know where the scripture was taken for that song? Here where Jacob was wrestling with that angel. Hear me! And he wanted to get near to the Lord. I've never been as near to the Lord as I want to be. I want to tell you, I love to be so close I could lean on his bosom. I'd love to be so close I could hear his heartbeat. I want you to know one of the things that we need to do in America while this war is going on. We need to draw nigh to God. Boy, I'll tell you, if that old boy that got out this morning, starting in that big tank, could say, well, I may not know God, but America's on her knees. I'll tell you, I don't believe he'd have been afraid of anything. Oh, we need to draw nigh to God. I want to show you something. You don't find many people leaning on Jesus' bosom. You'll find a lot of them preachers that one of them wants to be on the right side and one will be on, and they're crowded there. That's crowded. Everybody wants to be up there around Jesus where they can be seen. But old John, the beloved, said, I don't want to be there then. I want him to get away from the crowd. And I just want to lean on his bosom. I want to draw nigh to God. People, let me say to you, Hebrews 10 and verse 22 says, let us draw nigh to God. Secondly, chapter 4 and verse 1, the Bible said, let us therefore fear. Boy, listen to me. We need to fear God. I believe God's trying to say something to America. I believe God's trying to talk to America. I believe God is trying to get the message over to us. And brother, without the fear of God, I want to tell you, we're going to be in real trouble. My Bible said, Jesus said, fear him not who's able to destroy that body, but fear him who's able to destroy that body and soul in hell. Listen to what he said. Hebrews, the Bible said, 3:18, having no fear before their eyes. Ecclesiastes chapter 12, verse 13 said, let's hear the conclusion, whole matter, fear God. Mister, you better fear God. You're in God's hands. Are you recognizing the fact that God controls your breath and God controls your steps? Oh, listen to me. And when you get down at the end of the journey, oh, it'll be too late to start fearing him then. I'm glad I've tried to fear the Lord these years. I've tried to be honest. I've tried to live clean. I've tried to do people right. And hear me, as certain as you're here in this service today, America has made sacrilegious hymns. America has made rock and roll music that people sing in some of their churches. Now I want to tell you, it's pitiful today that there's no fear of God in the average church, in the average person, in the average preacher. Brother, we'd better fear God. The Bible said in Hebrews chapter 4 and verse 1, fear, having therefore the fear of God. Chapter 13 and verse 13, listen to what he said. Let us, this is the third let us go forth without the camp, bearing his reproach. Now let me tell you something. Out there's where the smell was. Out there, outside the camp, was a place of reproach. You didn't smell like you had perfume. You'd been in a hog pen. Because the cross was offensive. And Paul said, let us go out there where the world won't care the best. Let us go out there where we can bear the reproach of the cross. Let us go outside the camp. Let's go yonder where we can bear the shame of the old rugged cross. I want you to know, just as sure as you hear, we need some people here today that'll sing, must Jesus bear the cross alone? And all the world go free. No, there's a cross for everyone. And there's a cross for me. I remember, I told you about my younger boy being so funny. I didn't tell you a lot about him. Dale. He is funny. Once we were in Fort Wayne, Indiana. And I said to my uncle, I said, since we're here so close to Notre Dame. And I said, I'd like to just go by and look at it. And old Dale said, I'd like to go over there. I'd like to talk to them people. Just a little while. I said, all right, let's go. So we went over there. Boy, I never seen so many statues. I mean, they had one for this saint here and this saint there. And there's some nuns walking around. And Dale walked up and this nun said, can I help you? He said, where's the statue for Martin Luther? I'd like to see that. And she said, Martin Luther, we don't have one here for Martin Luther. We went in that big church. I mean that big church. You talk about it. We went in that big church at Notre Dame. And it was in there. Dot said, Dale, I dare you to climb up there and sing. Dale said, I'm going. And he climbed right up those steps. Went right up there. And you know the song he sang? He's got the whole world.

There's a reproach outside the camp. And when you think about what some of our forefathers had to do to pay the price, here's Paul the great apostle who said, let us therefore go without the camp bearing his reproach. That's what America was when she's so great. And we never lost a war. We haven't won a war in several years. I hope we'll not mess up over there this time. Notice verse 15, chapter 13. I want you to notice this, and this is very important. Let us, what did he say let us do? Let us offer a sacrifice of praise. You know what that means? Shout when you don't feel like shouting. Amen. Anybody can shout, bless God, when the bills are paid and everybody's in harmony. Anybody can shout, brother, when you're not sick and you're enjoying the blessings of health and strength and everything else. I had a week one time. You ever had one of these weeks? I mean, when nobody, I didn't want to hear nobody shout. Many, I was down. Everything went right Monday and Tuesday. Then the bottom fell out Wednesday. Got worse Thursday. Friday was one of the darkest days, and Saturday morning, a printer came in with 2,500 books, and they were printed wrong. And I'd been talking to him about the Lord, so I didn't say nothing to him. And when he went out, my wife standing there, and you know, she said, shout now, shout now. I said, back up, honey. I'm going to shout so loud a rabbit won't run through this country for 6 months. Bless God. I said, that's what you call offering a sacrifice of praise. Oh, anybody can shout when you're singing God on the Mountain like Shirley. Anybody can shout, brother, when the preacher is talking about heaven. But I'm talking about when you start wading the deep waters of trials and persecutions and heartaches and sorrow, mister. It's not so easy to praise him then. Oh, how we need to praise the Lord. I don't know whether you ever knew this man or not. Why he liked me, I don't know. Because we're different. Man, he preached, he got up and stood just like this. Never moved. Never moved. But he's one of my best friends. Name was Dr. James Stewart. Wrote over 100 books and had over hundreds of missionaries on the field. Great, great man of God. I never will forget what he said. He said, Brother Mays, when I was in a concentration camp and my fingernails came out and my eyelashes came out, when I was behind the iron curtain, Brother Mays, they stood over me with a bayonet and said, deny Jesus Christ. He said, I just shouted every time they said deny. And he said, they didn't understand that. I said, Dr. Stewart, bless God, they won't understand it. Now, if people praise the Lord when their backs are against the wall, I mean when you can't see to the door back under, everything's going wrong, if you can still raise your hand and say, praise the Lord, he'll see me through. He'll bless me and he'll use me. And what a blessing that is. Let me give you the last let us quickly. While this war's going on, let us run the race with patience. Oh, I like that. No time to turn back now. Mister, there's a race out there. Hear me? And he said, lay aside every weight and sin which does so easily beset you, and you run that race with patience. Oh, because one day you'll cross the finishing line. Thank God, I believe most of us are ready to cross the finishing line. I've come too far to turn back now. Amen? I believe, brother, we need to run the race with patience. What a blessing it was. And Paul said, listen, you're scattered. I want you to know you're bleeding inside. I want you to know your wills have been broken. But let's therefore run that race. Let's keep on in that race till the last bullet's been fired, until the last one has crossed the finishing line. Let's run the race. You know, I used to have a sermon. I don't know this now. John Rice and all them fellas knew more about the Bible than I did, and they tried to tell me that Hebrews 12, verse 1 was heavenly grandstand. I don't know where it is or not. But if it is, he sure is good preaching. Say amen. If it's not, I believe God will forgive me until I get to heaven anyway about that. Say amen.
But I remember old Dr. Rice, he looked down on his glasses.

0: and he'd say to me, Brother Mays. And I'd say, Yes, Brother Rice. He said, Did you know there's a great compassing about up yonder? And I said, Really? He said, Yeah, hey, run that race that way, that mine. Don't you ever get to the place where you think that they're not watching you. Said, There's a lot of people over there compassed about. I remember one morning I was in Jerusalem. Woke up about 4 o'clock, somebody's singing, The windows of heaven are open. The blessings are falling today. And old Rice wrote that. I don't know whether you realize it or not. And I opened the door and I said, Brother Rice, it's not any time to sing at 4 o'clock over here in Jerusalem. He said, Yes. Said, You haven't looked out. Said, The windows of heaven are open already. He said, Praise God. And he was a precious, old, sweet man. But you hear me, I want to give you something. Rice said, One of the great thrills of my life is my old dad standing over yonder. And the saints of old while I'm running this race. And mister, it's a blessing to run the race with patience that's set before us. Let's not turn back. There's too much out yonder in the future. Let's run the race with patience. Let me give you 2 or 3 that I believe's up there looking right now. I believe Noah's up there. And when I don't have many people saved, I pout. I said, Now, God, I'm still preaching just like I always did. How come I'm not having all them 100 saved I used to have? I pout. About that time, old Noah leaned over and said, Maze, keep on preaching. I preached 120 years and didn't have an 8 saved myself. Say amen right there. Boy, I'll tell you, out here and I get discouraged and I go to the mailbox and there's not half enough money there to pay the radio bills. And I say, Lord, what am I going to do? About that time, old Abraham sticks his head over the banisters and said, Keep on preaching, Mays. I went out not knowing whither I was going. Didn't miss a meal. Praise God. And the same God that was faithful to me will be faithful to you. And what a blessing it is. But I'll tell you the one that blesses me. When I get down and I get discouraged, I'm glad there's one that leans over there with his nail-printed hand, and he said, I'm making intercession. I'm representing you right here. Let's run the race with patience. And Jesus said, The prize is set before you. Oh, you say, Brother Mays, with all that's going to happen, let's run the race. Every head bowed and eye closed, old man. Let's run the race with patience. My, what a blessing. What a blessing. Oh, just open up this book. Israel never did have the glory like she had it before. Ichabod was born. Oh, after that, Ichabod was written over the doorpost. Folks, don't let God write Ichabod over your heart. Don't let God write Ichabod over your church door. Oh, there's so much for us to do. And let's not forget the prize of running that race, the prize of let us go outside the camp and bear the reproach of the cross. Let's not forget that we're to fear God. Let's not forget. Our Father, I want to thank you today for every blessing. Lord, I want to thank you for these folks that came, and I pray, precious God, that you'll bless every heart. And I'm glad, Lord, I could come and I could share these days and blessings here with Brother Yeomans and his people. And then, Lord, I pray for these members here. God bless them. Thank you. They've made vows that they're going to visit and they're going to get out and work for Jesus. And I thank you for what they're doing for Mark. Lord, make it a great success. Oh, God, I pray you will. And then, Lord, I pray for the boys over there. Today, oh God, I know you're God over there. You're God on the mountain. Your God in the valley. Your God on the ship. Your God in the desert. Praise God, your God everywhere. Blessed be your name. Now, Lord, speak to our hearts. In Jesus' name we pray. Amen and amen. Look this way. I preached a series of sermons the other night on different little sayings or marquees I've seen since the war started. Little marquees out in front of churches. Here's the best one I've ever seen. Pray for some boy over there. He may be dying for you right now. Boy, that stirred my heart. I backed up my car and I read that again. Said, pray for some boy over there. He may be dying for you right now. Did you know that? So here's what I want you. If you need prayer to come back to God, Brother Edlin, here, if you are lost and you need to be saved, you come down, we'll pray for you. But I do this on Sunday afternoon now. We ask everybody to come get on their knees. And boy, I don't know of a better Sunday I've ever had than today to pray for our boys. We want to come. Let's everybody stand. We're singing what, Brother
1: James? Number 378, the bottom of the page.
0: 370, just come right on down. We're going to pray here today, all right? Just come right on.

0: All right, thank you. Keep your head bowed. We're going to pray. Brother Ed, I want you to lead this prayer, if you will, now, before we go. Yes, God.
1: You have been listening to a message preached by the late Mays Jackson. The title of the message was, What is War?

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1: With SRN News, I'm Mary Rose. Vice President J.D. Vance has left for Switzerland as the White House looks to get negotiations with Iran back on track. Vance is expected to meet on Sunday with Iran's officials as well as mediators from Pakistan and Qatar dispatched to Switzerland for the talks. Iran has closed the Strait of Hormuz again, citing Israeli attacks in Lebanon and U.S. bad faith in their interim agreement on the war.
2: Days, Trump highlighted that the initial agreement to end the war with Iran calls for toll-free travel through the vital waterway for 60 days and says there will be no tolls after the 60-day period has expired unless they are imposed by and for the United States of America. Trump says the money would be used for services rendered as the guardian angel to the countries of the Middle East for past, present, and future reimbursement costs. The current memorandum does not preclude future fees. I'm Lisa Dwyer.
1: Measles is on the march in Utah. Bob Agnew reports.
3: Utah spent the past year fighting measles outbreaks in almost every county, and experts say there's no clear end in sight. Health officials worry measles cases will rise again when school starts and cold weather kicks in. International health experts are set to gather in November to determine whether the U.S. and Mexico will both keep their measles-free designations. Canada lost its last year. Bob Agnew reporting.
1: The Federal Reserve has for decades moved steadily from a remote, obscure government agency that shared little about what it did or why to a more transparent institution willing to explain how it makes decisions and what it thinks about the economy. New chair Kevin Warsh has begun to reverse some of those steps. This is SRN News. Another poll asks Americans about artificial intelligence and faith.
4: This one comes from the American Bible Society, and it finds that people are a little more open to clergymen using AI to put together their sermons. 32% don't like it, compared to 37% just 2 years ago. But the largest portion of Americans answering that question fall into the undecided camp. The percentage of adults who think that AI can help them interpret and understand the Bible is also on the rise from 2024. Michael Harrington reporting.
1: Evangelical Christians continue to be one of President Trump's key constituencies. An AP NARC poll finds that about two-thirds of white born-again Protestants approved of Trump's overall performance in April. President Trump won the support of about 8 in 10 white evangelical Christian voters in 2020 and in 2024. This is SRN News. Kansas City, Missouri plans to boost security by installing facial recognition cameras on buses.
5: However, the rollout has been delayed by technical and financial issues. Officials hope the cameras will be ready for the World Cup matches the city began hosting this week. Privacy concerns have also played a role in the delay. The state backed out of providing funds, but the program is moving forward with federal and local money. Safe Space Global, the company behind the project, believes the technology will enhance safety. Critics worry about privacy and potential misuse. Keith Peters, Washington.
1: U.S. gas prices have fallen to just below $4 a gallon on average, bringing some relief to drivers who have seen soaring costs amid Washington's war with Iran. But filling up is still more expensive than it was before the conflict began. According to AAA, a gallon of regular gas is now averaging $3.99. More details, SRNnews.com.
0: 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Outside of our studios right now, fair sky, 75 degrees, going to go down to 65 overnight. Tomorrow's a beautiful day, 89 degrees and sunny. And then Monday, high temperature of 89 degrees, but the rains have a very real chance of coming in later in the afternoon. Thunderstorms are likely, and that'll go through the night. Tuesday, 90 degrees and rain. I beg your pardon, 90 degrees, sunny, then a chance for thunder showers. Coming up, we have the Rollins going to sing for us, Bow the Knee, Greater Vision, Your Healing's on the Way. Hart Family's going to sing Right on Time, and the Grace Baptist College, if only Just a Few. Narrow Way, Lord, I'm Depending on You. The Old Fashioned Quartet's going to sing Swing Low, Sweet Chariot. That'll bring us to 10:30 and the Unshackled broadcast from Chicago, Illinois. Thank you so much for listening.

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Each evening, we will begin our services at 7:30. Also, for our finale, we'll have a very special God and Country celebration starting at 5 p.m. on July the 3rd with two services, barbecue and fireworks. Preachers for this year's meeting include Tim Fallure, Ricky Gravely, Brian McBride, Johnny Pope, Doug Benton, and a host of others. We will also have special singing and local choirs each night. For more information, visit the Greer Baptist Camp Meeting Facebook page to receive updated information. Dr. Joe Arthur is the moderator, and the Greer Baptist Camp Meeting is located at 1360 Henderson Gap Road in the Greer community of South Carolina. Don't miss out on an opportunity to enjoy the presence of God, the people of God, and the preaching of God's Word at this year's 79th Annual Greer Baptist Camp Meeting. We would love to see you there.

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1: The following episode was recorded live at Theater at the Center in Munster, Indiana, on March 28, 2026. How do you do? What happens when a good man is crushed by injustice? When loyalty is repaid with betrayal and faith is tested by suffering? The answers to those questions have echoed through the centuries in one of the most beloved stories ever written, Ben-Hur. We now bring you this powerful drama, the story of a young prince whose life is torn apart by Rome, and whose world is forever changed by a brief, unexpected encounter. An encounter that leaves his heart, his mind, his very life, unshackled.

0: Miss Sala, you run like an old camel.
1: And you throw like a shepherd girl.
2: Mother says you'll both break something.
3: Then you will both help fix it.
1: It'll be worth it if I win.
0: You never win. You argue until everyone is tired.
1: That is called strategy.
0: That is called cheating.
3: Judah, Masala, remember, strength without kindness is nothing.
1: Hear that? Even your mother knows I'm stronger.
0: Stronger, maybe, but you will never outrun me.
1: Race you to the fig tree!
0: You will lose!
2: If you knock over Father's jars again, I'm telling!
3: Come back in one piece, both of you!
4: This is Unshackled, the longest-running audio drama in history, produced in Chicago by Pacific Garden Mission. The beginning of Pacific Garden Mission goes back almost 150 years to 1877, when it opened as a place of shelter and help for Chicago's homeless. From that day to this, it has never closed, but has grown to serve greater numbers with expanded help, including meals, lodging, clothing, and even some medical and dental care, as well as counseling, all for free. Counselors deal especially with personal problems that often underlie the homeless condition. The thrust is toward a change of direction and a fresh start in life, a spiritual transformation, if you will, which is what this program celebrates. Now for broadcast around the earth, here is episode number 3935 in the series Unshackled, the program that makes you face yourself and think. Much of the year we dramatize true stories of real people, but a few times annually we present stories woven from imagination, crafted to show what we believe to be true and that ought to be said in connection with the season. Today we bring you a special radio play dramatization of a timeless novel by Lew Wallace. It is the story of Judah Ben-Hur, a prince of Judea, heir to a noble house in Jerusalem. His family lived in a grand palace with marble halls and terraced gardens overlooking the holy city. Yet Judah would become a man shattered by wrongful oppression and renewed through a surprising divine meeting. This is Ben-Hur, right now on Unshackled.
0: Many years ago, Masala and I grew up together. Jew and Roman, bound by the unbreakable ties of boyhood friendship. When Rome called him away, I wept. When he returned, I scarcely recognized him.
5: Judah! He is here! Amra saw the escort at the Joppa Gate! Masala has returned!
0: 5 years is a long time to be in Rome. I wonder if he has forgotten how to speak like a man and not a Roman orator.
3: Be kind, Judah. Rome changes people. Pray it has not hardened our Masala's heart. He was like a second son to this house.
0: He is my friend, Mother. Nothing can change that.
6: Is this the welcome a prodigal receives? I expected a fatted calf.
0: Masala! Look at you! The toga of a tribune's son suits you. Though I confess I miss the boy who used to fall off his pony into the dust.
1: That boy is gone, Judah. Rome has forged a man. The dust has been replaced with marble. You should see it. The power, the glory. It is the center of the world.
3: Welcome home, Masala. Our house has been emptier without your laughter.
1: Lady Hur, you are as gracious as ever. Little Tirza, you are no longer a child. A woman grown.
3: It's good to have you back, Masala.
1: I come with more than just greetings. Big things are happening in Judea. Rome is finally clamping its fist.
0: A fist? Is that how you see it? We are a people of faith, Masala, not a province to be crushed.
1: Your faith is a collection of scrolls and whispers of a king who never comes. Rome is now. Rome is real. Mars is a god of legions and steel. What has your god done lately but watch his people bend the knee?
0: Our god gave us this land. He delivered us from bondage in Egypt. He will deliver us again.
1: Judah, listen to me. I came to you first for a reason. I can make you wealthier and more powerful than your father ever was. But first, you must give me the names of the zealots. The ones who whisper of rebellion in the marketplace.
7: Betray my own people?
1: It's not
7: so you can win favor with your new governor? Is that the honor they teach in Rome?
1: It is the way of the world. Power is a ladder. You either climb it, or you are crushed by those who do. You are with Rome, or you are against it. Choose.
7: Then I have already chosen. I am a son of Israel.
1: We will see whose God is stronger. Then you will learn, one way or another.
5: Judah, I have never heard him speak like that. His eyes were so cold.
7: It is Rome, Tirzah. It has poisoned him.

0: We went to the roof to watch the procession. A spectacle of Roman might designed to intimidate. My mother, sister, and I looked down as the new governor Valerius Gratus rode past, surrounded by legionaries.
1: Judah, slowly now. Slowly. These tiles have been here longer than you've been alive.
2: They've held through storms, they'll hold through me.
1: Mother says if you fall, she will never forgive you.
2: Then I will be careful for her sake.
3: Judah, Tirsa, stay where you are. You can see well enough from there.
2: Yes, Mother.
1: I see banners. Red ones.
2: Rome never arrives quietly.
1: As though they want to be seen.
2: Power always does.
1: Is that Masala?
2: Yes.
1: You look troubled.
2: He looks at this city today like a thing to be tamed.
1: You used to laugh here. Remember?
2: I remember. The governor, in all his glory.
1: Careful. Do not lean so far.
2: Well, I only want to see...
1: Judah!
2: The tile, it's loose.
1: No, don't touch it!
2: If it falls, I...
1: Judah, what did you do?
2: I tried to stop it.
4: The governor's been struck!
3: Judah, what is...
1: Oh, God of Israel!
2: He is not dead. I see him standing.
1: Well, then it will be all right, won't it?
4: Arrest them! They're above!
2: No, it was an accident!
1: Judah!
2: Mother, do not be afraid. I will explain.
1: Judah, listen to me. Do not run.
2: I won't. I've done nothing wrong.
1: Judah, I do not like this!
2: It's going to be all right. It has to be.

0: stay behind me, Tirza. Guards, listen. Let my mother and sister go. It was no treason, no assassination. The roof is old. The tile fell by chance.
1: Silence, boy! Judah Ben-Hur, you are the worst of these.
2: Please! My son is innocent!
3: You have the wrong man!
0: Missala! Missala, tell them! Tell them the truth!
4: Judah Ben-Hur, stand where you are.
0: You see, he will explain. This was an accident.
4: The stone fell from your roof.
0: Yes, but not by intent. By God, Missala, you were there.

0: know me.
1: I know what Rome requires.
0: Messala, no. Don't do this. For the memory of my father, for the friendship we shared. You are my brother.
1: I have no brother but Rome.
2: Lord of Abraham, have mercy.
0: Look at me, Messala.
1: Take him.
3: In that moment of being led away by Messala and the Roman guards, my childhood died, and Rome claimed my life. My name was Judah of the house of Hur. Once I was a prince, now I was nothing. They chained me to a long column of wretched slaves marching endlessly toward the sea under the scorching sun. Vengeance consumed me like a raging fire in my chest. I dreamed of nothing but returning to crush Messala and Rome.
4: Duh! Move it, slave! A long walk to the sea for you lot. You'll learn to love the oars.
5: Where are they taking us?
6: To hell. The Roman war galleys. It is a death sentence.
3: They marched us. Like animals, no names, no water, only dust and commands.
4: Move!
3: For days we marched, and then passed through Nazareth. It was there my legs gave out.
4: Keep it moving!
5: Get up, slave!
0: Water.
5: Oh. You'd like water? How clumsy of me.
0: Please. Water.
5: There is no water for you. You may die here for all I care. It would save the galley master the trouble of flogging you daily.
3: I prayed for death. And then someone stepped forward. I forced my eyes open. A man knelt beside me. He was young, dressed in simple robes, in the simple robes of a carpenter. His eyes, they held a compassion I could not comprehend. He held a wooden ladle of cool, clear water.
0: Why? Thank you.
3: He did not curse Rome. He did not ask my name. He only gave. And in his eyes was no hatred.
5: Oh. Get away from the prisoner! Move!
3: I did not know his name, but I would never forget his face. The galleys. They stripped us of names first, then of time, then of hope.
4: Rowers! Ready!
3: The rhythm ruled everything. Miss it, and you felt the whip.
4: Row! Row, you dogs! Harder! For the lash will kiss your backs again! Row! Keep pace, you filthy animals!
6: How long have you been chained?
3: Long enough.
6: Do not fight the rhythm. Let it carry you, or it will kill you.
4: No talking! Slave!
3: Men died every day. They were unchained and thrown to the sea.
4: Hold!
3: I would not die that way.
0: See? Still breathing. That is a victory here.
3: Not enough.
6: Do you want more than breath?
3: I want to live.
5: Then hate. Hate keeps you strong.

0: Hatred became my fuel. 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Hatred for Messala. It kept my arms moving when my heart had nothing left. For 3 years, that floating prison was my world. I rode, focused on survival and revenge. Every effort, every pain, kept one image in my mind: Messala. I was determined to outlast them all and pay him back one day.
1: Rest! Infinite! The Tribune himself comes to inspect his engine.
2: Master of the galley, they look weak.
1: They are the best I could find, noble Arius. Scum of the Empire, but they can pull an oar.
2: War with the Macedonian pirates is imminent. Weakness will mean all our deaths. You!
0: He stopped before me, Quintus Arius. A man of perhaps 50 years, his face etched with the cares of the Empire. But his eyes were not cruel. They were weary.
2: You, 41, I have seen you on my inspections for 3 years. The others grow weak. They die, but you grow stronger. There is a fire in your eyes. What god do you pray to?
0: I pray to the god of vengeance.
2: Popular god in this place, I imagine. But there is more to you than that. You do not have the eyes of a common criminal. What were you before?
0: I was a prince in my own land. Betrayed and sold into this life.
2: Oh, weren't they all, eh? But, I believe you. Unchain him.
1: Noble Arius, he's a condemned slave. It's against all regulation.
2: Are you questioning my order, master? Unchain his ankles. If we are rammed, I want this man to have a chance. He has the will to live. There you are. Do not mistake this for kindness, slave. I am a practical man. Now, what is your name?
0: My name is Judah Ben-Hur.
2: I will remember that name, Judah Ben-Hur. Today you will row for me. Row well, and you may live to see your god of vengeance. Falter, and you will drown.
3: Speedy Artatus! Paralia!
1: Bellspeed! To your oars! Orator! Give them the ramming beat!
0: The battle began. The sounds were pure chaos. The splintering crash of wood as the pirate ship rammed us. The screams of men, the clang of swords, the roar of fire. Our world became a rocking, splintering, screaming nightmare.
1: Keep rowing! Row, or we all die!
0: But it was too late. The ship was breaking apart. I saw the galleymaster crushed by a falling beam. Men were drowning, still chained to their benches. Into the chaos, Arius was thrown from the gangplank down among us. He was struck by debris and fell, stunned. I was free. My ankles were free. I could have escaped. I could have climbed to the deck and saved myself. But I saw Arius. The man who had shown me a sliver of humanity. And I remembered the face of the man in Nazareth. I remembered the water, an act of mercy when none was deserved.
1: Tribune!
0: Arius!
2: 41! The ship!
0: Is lost! We must abandon it! Come! The sea spared me. But I did not know why. I had saved a Roman, and in doing so, I had crossed a line I once swore never to cross. They brought us ashore as survivors, but Rome does not believe in accidents. It searches for meaning and reward.
2: They tell me you carried me from the wreckage.
0: I did what anyone would.
2: No. No, most men choose themselves. Why didn't you?
0: I don't know.
2: I do. You are not what Rome made you. They say you are Jewish.
0: They say many things.
2: Indeed. It's a good thing I unchained you.
0: I was already free.
2: Well, now, that's a strange thing to hear from a galley slave.
0: Strange times.
2: Yeah. Here we are. I have no sons. No heirs. Only victories and silence.
0: I had a family. Once.
2: And now?
0: Now I have memory.
2: Rome will honor you. Gold, citizenship, rank.
0: I do not want Rome's favor.
2: You already have it. Then let me give you something else.
0: Sir?
2: My name.
0: I have one.
2: Then allow me to add mine to it.
0: You don't know me.
2: I know this. You chose my life over your freedom. Rome gave me everything except an heir.
0: And you would give that to me?
2: I would give you my house, my protection, my future.
0: And what would Rome ask in return?
2: Nothing it has not already taken from you. From this day forward, you are my son. I give you my family ring.
0: I don't know how to thank you.
2: Live. Rest now, Judah Ben-Hur.
0: Yes. Father. I did not yet understand that peace cannot be inherited. But Arius kept his word. He made me his heir, trained me in the arts of war and Roman strategy. I became wealthy, strong, a citizen of the empire I once despised. Still, I was restless.
2: Another victory at the Circus Maximus. All of Rome sings your praises, my son.
0: Well, they sing the praises of Arius. The Jew from Jerusalem is forgotten.
2: Is he? I see the shadow in your eyes, Judah. You are here in Rome, but your heart remains in Jerusalem.
0: You have given me a new life, Father. Honor, privilege, more than I could have dreamed.
2: Yet you cannot forget your old one.
0: My mother, Miriam, my sister, Tirza, I do not know if they live or die. Every night I see their faces.
2: And his face. The one who did this to them.
0: Messala. His name is a poison in my blood. He lives and prospers while they suffer.
2: He does. I have made inquiries, as you asked. He's a powerful man in Antioch now. Celebrated for his victories in the great hippodrome there.
0: In the arena? Then it is to Antioch I must go.
2: For revenge? It is a barren pursuit. What will you do? Challenge him with a sword? He is a Roman citizen with powerful friends. You would be executed.
0: No, not with a sword. He will face me in his arena.
2: The chariot?
0: He took my name, my family, and my freedom. I will take the one thing he values more than anything, his pride. I will break him before the very Romans he worships.
2: To challenge Messala in the Hippodrome is to challenge the Empire itself. It is a dangerous path.
0: It is the only path I have. I must find my family.
2: I knew this day would come. I cannot stop you. You are a man, not my ward.
0: Then you will help me.
2: I will give you letters of credit and passage. But know this. The world you return to is crueler than the one you left. Be careful, my son. Do not let this thirst for justice curdle into a hate that costs you your soul.
0: I am not seeking to be saved, Father. I am seeking what is mine.
4: What about you, listening friend? Are you, like Judah, seeking what is yours? Has something been taken from you and you're compelled to get it back no matter the cost? Do bitterness or chains of the past hold you captive? Know this. Jesus, the one who gave Ben-Hur water in his despair, offers living water to you today. It is the only water that will quench a thirsty soul. Jesus died for your sins, rose victorious, and stands ready to redeem you, ready to take that bitterness from you if you repent and believe in him as Lord. The Bible says in Romans 10 that if thou shalt confess with thy mouth the Lord Jesus, and shalt believe in thine heart that God hath raised him from the dead, thou shalt be saved. For with the heart man believeth unto righteousness, and with the mouth confession is made unto salvation. Right now, right where you are, you can pray with me. This is not a special prayer with magic words, but God knows your heart. Lord Jesus, I repent of my sins. I believe you died for me and rose again. Come into my heart and unshackle my life. Make me new. 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Or give us a call at 312-492-9410. This episode was recorded live at Theater at the Center in Munster, Indiana, on March 28, 2026. This is program number 3935. Heard in this special Unshackled episode, Ben-Hur, a live radio play, were Jeff Parker, Tony Bozzuto, Anna Maria Alvarez, Amanda Markeski, Brad Armacost, Patrick Thompson, and David Zarbach. Original music composed by Gary Fry, conductor Doug Horn. Live music performers Steve Martin, Caleb Tolleson, Andy Sutton, Louis Corrali, Daniel Meyer, and Amanda Shore. Sound effects Patrick Thompson and David Zarbach. Audio engineer David Pierczynski. Script Tim Gregory. Unshackled is produced by Pacific Garden Mission to show through true stories that if your life is empty, it can be filled to overflowing. 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You can find us on Facebook, X, Instagram, and YouTube at Unshackled PGM. So, until next time, unless our Lord returns before then, I'm Timothy Gregory reminding you that the doors to Pacific Garden Mission are open night and day. Thanks for listening, and may God bless you.

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1: With SRN News, I'm Mary Rose. Vice President J.D. Vance has left for Switzerland as the White House looks to get negotiations with Iran back on track. U.S. and Iranian negotiators will meet at a venue in Switzerland to discuss details of their interim agreement to halt the war. This comes after Iran said it closed the Strait of Hormuz due to Israel's attacks in Lebanon. President Trump, in response, threatened to impose tolls in the waterway if a final deal isn't reached in 60 days. House Speaker Mike Johnson tells the Salem Radio Network Republicans have an excellent chance of maintaining control of the House of Representatives as solid common sense candidates are running.
2: We've got great candidates, an extraordinary record to run on, a great environment, and meanwhile, the Democrats are going stock raving mad. There's an insurgent left has taken over the Democrat Party. The Marxists are taking control. They're openly running as socialists and anti-Semites and everything else. And I really, really like our chances in the fall. I'm convinced we're going to win.
1: Visitors to the Grand Canyon are being warned about potentially deadly heat.
3: It could get dangerously hot at the Grand Canyon this coming week. The National Park Service says earlier this month, two hikers appear to have died on the Grand Canyon's North Kaibab Trail from heat-related illness. A third hiker died days earlier along the South Kaibab Trail after becoming ill from the heat. Now the National Weather Service has issued an extreme heat watch at Grand Canyon National Park from midday Monday through Tuesday, forecasting temperatures that could reach 110 degrees at the low-elevation Phantom Ranch. Park officials say temperatures at the bottom of the canyon are often 20 to 25 degrees hotter than temperatures at the rim. I'm Donna Warder.
1: U.S. gas prices have fallen to just below $4 a gallon on average, bringing some relief to drivers. This is SRN News.

It is now time for WTBI's Southern Gospel Highlights, the program designed to bring you a specific album or gospel artist each week. Stay tuned now for some good gospel music throughout the remainder of this hour here on Southern Gospel Highlights. Sing me.

And welcome in again to another edition of Southern Gospel Highlights, an evening where we take an hour for our program to highlight one group and enjoy their music the whole hour long. Hope you'll enjoy the good sounds this evening of the group called Heart Sounds. This evening we'll start off with featuring a song entitled, I Will Rise Up From My Grave. Heart Sounds will then sing Sweet, Sweet Spirit as an a cappella number. Healing Stream, after that Mansion Over the Hilltop. Then I Remember the Time He Looked Beyond My Fault, and I Have the Lord. Lord, I'm Thankful. We'll finish up this half hour. We'll have a little bit of news and come back again for another half hour of Heart Sound. So stay with us, won't you, and enjoy the good sounds that you hear right here on WTBI. So let's give us about 45 seconds, and we'll start off with I Will Rise Up From My Grave.

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1: With SRN News, I'm Ron Taylor. Vice President J.D. Vance on his way to Switzerland for talks between the U.S. and Iran. Vance departing this afternoon, a day after the talks were supposed to start in Geneva. Iran says it has closed the Strait of Hormuz. However, the White House is challenging that claim. President Trump, in response today, threatened to impose U.S. tolls in the crucial waterway if a final deal is not reached in 60 days. Vance confirmed the negotiations are getting underway with the arrival of Jared Kushner and Steve Witkoff earlier today. Stefan Dufa, who lives in northern Israel near the border, says people there do not support a military withdrawal from southern Lebanon without the dismantling of Hezbollah first.
2: We cannot just stop and pull out because here where we are, we need to be protected against the Hezbollah. The war started with Lebanon because Hezbollah was firing at us. This is not an Israeli initiative. So we had to find some safe room in order to defend our villages.
1: House Speaker Mike Johnson says Republicans are focused on a host of domestic issues, including election integrity.
3: The last administration left this country with a mess in every area of public policy. We addressed a whole lot of it in the first reconciliation bill, the Working Families Tax Cuts, the big, beautiful bill. We did Reconciliation 2.0 to make sure that we can fund border security and immigration enforcement. Shockingly, Democrats don't want to give a dime to that anymore. And now we're on 3.0, Reconciliation 3.0. It's going to be geared to continuing to get our country back on the right track with addressing affordability and national defense and this fraught crisis that we're seeing in Democrat blue states and also election integrity.
1: Los Angeles Mayor Karen Bass declaring an emergency earlier today to ensure the city gets the resources it needs to fight a large warehouse fire that's been burning since Wednesday, sending large plumes of smoke in the air. This is SRN.

It is now time for WTBI's Southern Gospel Highlights, the program designed to bring you a specific album or gospel artist each week. Stay tuned now for some good gospel music throughout the remainder of this hour here on Southern Gospel Highlights. Sing.

Well, I trust the heart sound has been a blessing to you tonight. I've enjoyed it. What a wonderful four-part harmony quartet sound. And I hope it's been a blessing to you, too. I especially enjoyed He Looked Beyond My Faults and Saw My Needs, a Donnie Rambo song. Before that, Sweet, Sweet Spirit, an a cappella piece, beautifully done. Hope it's been a blessing to you, too. Hope you've enjoyed it. Well, the good news is we have another half an hour to go. All Along will be the next song sung. Borrowed and barely used tune. Think about this one as they sing it for us. On the Sea of Life comes after that. Another song after that from By Heart Sound is Hold Me. And then after that, The Longer I Serve Him, a song that I've known for a long time. It's always been a blessing. I'm sure it'll touch our hearts tonight. Look for me at Jesus' feet. You know, our security comes from Him. Our destiny is secure at the feet of our Lord Jesus in heaven for eternity if you know Him as your Savior. Confess Him as Lord. Believe on Him. Trust Him even tonight. You don't need to hesitate. Go ahead and do what you know is right. Trust Him and see Him do marvelous things for you. So after our introduction here, we have Heart Sound singing All Along. And by the way, this closes out at midnight, but don't go to bed and don't turn off the radio at least. Stay along with us because all night long we'll be having good gospel music and good teaching from the Word of God. You can listen to it. Turn it back on when you want to. We'll be there like a good friend in the middle of the night. Thanks so much for listening. And in just a few more seconds, Heart Song singing All Along, followed by Borrowed and Barely Used Tune.

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0: With SRN News, I'm Ron Taylor. Vice President J.D. Vance on his way to Switzerland for talks between the U.S. and Iran. Vance departing this afternoon, a day after the talks were supposed to start in Geneva. Iran says it has closed the Strait of Hormuz. However, the White House is challenging that claim. President Trump, in response today, threatened to impose U.S. tolls in the crucial waterway if a final deal is not reached in 60 days. Vance confirmed that negotiations are getting underway with the arrival of Jared Kushner and Steve Witkoff earlier today. Stefan Dufa, who lives in northern Israel near the border, says people there do not support a military withdrawal from southern Lebanon without the dismantling of Hezbollah first.
1: We cannot just stop and pull out because here where we are, we need to be protected against the Hezbollah. The war started with Lebanon because Hezbollah was firing at us. This is not an Israeli initiative. So we had to find some safe room in order to defend our villages.
0: House Speaker Mike Johnson says Republicans are focused on a host of domestic issues, including election integrity.
2: The last administration left this country with a mess in every area of public policy. We addressed a whole lot of it in the first reconciliation bill, the Working Families Tax Cuts, the big, beautiful bill. We did Reconciliation 2.0 to make sure that we can fund border security and immigration enforcement. Shockingly, Democrats don't want to give a dime to that anymore. And now we're on 3.0, Reconciliation 3.0. It's going to be geared to continuing to get our country back on the right track with addressing affordability and national defense and this fraught crisis that we're seeing in Democrat blue states and also election integrity.
0: Los Angeles Mayor Karen Bass declaring an emergency earlier today to ensure the city gets the resources it needs to fight a large warehouse fire that's been burning since Wednesday, sending large plumes of smoke in the air. This is SRN News. A counterattack is being launched against assisted suicide.
3: Lawsuits have been filed in New York and in Illinois aimed at overturning laws permitting people to take their own life with the help of a doctor. The suits are the work of a coalition of disability rights groups and patient advocates. They argue that the suicide laws discriminate against people with disabilities who are more likely to be coerced into taking their own life and violate both the Constitution and specific federal civil rights statutes. Michael Harrington reporting.
0: The United Nations is again sounding an alarm about anti-Christian violence in Nigeria. The Office of the UN High Commissioner for Human Rights says it's being swamped with reports of attacks by Muslim terrorists on believers in Nigeria, and women are suffering the most. The UN says there's been a surge in abduction, sexual violence, forced marriage, and enforced disappearance, especially in the country's northern and middle belt regions. At least two Muslim terror groups work there in Nigeria. This is SRN News. Federal prosecutors are bringing new charges as the Trump administration continues its effort to dismantle Antifa's national network.
4: The Trump administration is notching another victory in its crackdown on Antifa. After federal prosecutors charged 15 people accused of obstructing immigration enforcement operations in Minnesota, the defendants allegedly coordinated efforts to disrupt an ICE operation in Minneapolis using blockades, tracking tactics, and intimidation. The case is the latest in a nationwide effort targeting Antifa-linked extremists and terror suspects. Willie Nelson, The White House.
0: Utah has spent the last year fighting measles outbreaks in almost every county, and experts say there's no clear end in sight. While some parts of the state have successfully stopped the spread, the highly contagious virus is continuing its steady march. The outbreaks are fueled by dropping childhood vaccination rates. Health officials worry measles cases will rise again when school starts and cold weather arrives. You'll find more details at srnnews.com. I'm Ron Taylor.
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He sponsors today in honor of Jacob Duncan's birthday on the 24th of June. His family is thankful for his relationship to the Lord. 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
1: With SRN News, I'm Ron Taylor. Vice President J.D. Vance on his way to Switzerland for talks between the U.S. and Iran. Vance departed this afternoon, a day after the talks were supposed to start in Geneva. Vance confirming the negotiations already getting underway with the arrival of Jared Kushner and Steve Witkoff. President Trump has issued a new statement on tolls in the Strait of Hormuz.
2: President Donald Trump is threatening to impose U.S. tolls in the Strait of Hormuz if a final deal with Iran is not reached in 60 days. Trump highlighted that the initial agreement to end the war with Iran calls for toll-free travel through the vital waterway for 60 days and says there will be no tolls after the 60-day period has expired unless they are imposed by and for the United States of America. Trump says the money would be used for services rendered as the guardian angel to the countries of the Middle East for past, present, and future reimbursement costs. The current memorandum does not preclude future fees. I'm Lisa Dwyer.
1: Measles is on the march in the state of Utah.
3: Utah spent the past year fighting measles outbreaks in almost every county, and experts say there's no clear end in sight. Health officials worry measles cases will rise again when school starts and cold weather kicks in. International health experts are set to gather in November to determine whether the U.S. and Mexico will both keep their measles-free designations. Canada lost its last year. Bob Agner reporting.
1: President Trump is lashing out at Italian Prime Minister Giorgia Meloni, insisting she asked over and over for a photo with him at the recent Group of Seven summit in France, and he's criticizing what he says was Italy's lack of cooperation during the Iran war. His remarks on social media Saturday are deepening the spat between the allies. The disrupt led Italy's foreign minister to cancel a planned trip to the United States. This is SRN News.
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1: With SRN News, I'm Ron Taylor. Vice President J.D. Vance on his way to Switzerland for talks between the U.S. and Iran. Vance departed this afternoon, a day after the talks were supposed to start in Geneva. Vance confirming the negotiations already getting underway with the arrival of Jared Kushner and Steve Witkoff. President Trump has issued a new statement on tolls in the Strait of Hormuz.
2: President Donald Trump is threatening to impose U.S. tolls in the Strait of Hormuz if a final deal with Iran is not reached in 60 days. Trump highlighted that the initial agreement to end the war with Iran calls for toll-free travel through the vital waterway for 60 days and says there will be no tolls after the 60-day period has expired unless they are imposed by and for the United States of America. Trump says the money would be used for services rendered as the guardian angel to the countries of the Middle East for past, present, and future reimbursement costs. The current memorandum does not preclude future fees. I'm Lisa Dwyer.
1: Measles is on the march in the state of Utah.
3: Utah spent the past year fighting measles outbreaks in almost every county, and experts say there's no clear end in sight. Health officials worry measles cases will rise again when school starts and cold weather kicks in. International health experts are set to gather in November to determine whether the U.S. and Mexico will both keep their measles-free designations. Canada lost its last year. Bob Agner reporting.
1: President Trump is lashing out at Italian Prime Minister Giorgia Meloni, insisting she asked over and over for a photo with him at the recent Group of Seven summit in France, and he's criticizing what he says was Italy's lack of cooperation during the Iran war. His remarks on social media Saturday are deepening the spat between the allies. The disrupt led Italy's foreign minister to cancel a planned trip to the United States. This is SRN News. Anti-Christian hate is on the rise in Europe.
4: The number of incidents soared in May, including the highest number of arson attacks on churches in any month this year so far. According to the Observatory on Intolerance and Discrimination Against Christians in Europe, 37 hate crimes were documented during the month, targeting churches, Christian institutions, religious symbols, and individual believers, a rate of more than one per day. 13 of those incidents were arson. Michael Harrington reporting.
1: Evangelical Christians continue to be one of President Trump's key constituencies. An AP NRC poll finds about two-thirds of white born-again Protestants approved of Trump's overall performance in April. Mr. Trump won the support of about 8 to in 10 white evangelical Christian voters in 2020 and in 2024. Prominent clergymen have been some of the president's strongest supporters. Robert Jeffress, senior pastor of First Baptist Church in Dallas, says he's especially appreciated Mr. Trump's establishment of the Religious Liberty Commission. This is SRN News. Kansas City, Missouri plans to boost security by installing facial recognition cameras on their city buses.
5: However, the rollout has been delayed by technical and financial issues. Officials hope the cameras will be ready for the World Cup matches the city began hosting this week. Privacy concerns have also played a role in the delay. The state backed out of providing funds, but the program is moving forward with federal and local money. Safe Space Global, the company behind the project, believes the technology will enhance safety. Critics worry about privacy and potential misuse. Keith Peters, Washington.
1: Gas prices have fallen just below $4 a gallon on average, but filling up is still a bit more expensive than it was before the Iran war began. According to AAA, a gallon of regular gasoline now averaging $3.99. It is the first time since March that prices have been that low. The drop aligns with easing crude costs overall. More details at srnnews.com.
0: Sending forth the gospel in sermon and song. 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

Tabernacle Baptist Missions International is under, by, and through the local church. The theme of our mission is Acts chapter 13, verses 1 through 13. The local church is the entity in the world for worldwide evangelization. The church at Antioch sent forth Barnabas and Saul to the work of the ministry to which God had called them. As they ministered to the Lord and fasted, the Holy Ghost said, "Separate me, Barnabas and Saul, for the work whereunto I have called them." Acts chapter 13, verse 2. If you are called of God, sent out of a local church, we may serve you in the work the Lord has called you to. You may contact us at 3931 Whitehorse Road, Greenville, South Carolina, 29611, or call 864-269-2760, extension 215. 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

Consider yourself invited to the 79th Annual Greer Baptist Camp Meeting starting Wednesday through Friday, June the 24th through the 26th, and the following week from June the 29th through July the 3rd. Each evening, we will begin our services at 7:30. Also, for our finale, we'll have a very special God and Country celebration starting at 5 p.m. on July the 3rd with two services, barbecue and fireworks. Preachers for this year's meeting include Tim Fallure, Ricky Gravely, Brian McBride, Johnny Pope, Doug Benton, and a host of others. We will also have special singing and local choirs each night. For more information, visit the Greer Baptist Camp Meeting Facebook page to receive updated information. Dr. Joe Arthur is the moderator, and the Greer Baptist Camp Meeting is located at 1360 Henderson Gap Road in the Greer community of South Carolina. Don't miss out on an opportunity to enjoy the presence of God, the people of God, and the

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1: With SRN News, I'm Ron Taylor. Iran has closed the Strait of Hormuz again, citing Israeli attacks in Lebanon and U.S. bad faith in their interim agreement on the war.
2: Friday, President Donald Trump said he was optimistic.
3: Well, those ships are flowing out of the Hormuz Strait like nobody's ever seen before.
2: Today, Israeli strikes on southern Lebanon killed at least 16 people, hours after reports of a ceasefire agreement. Israel vows to keep Israeli forces in southern Lebanon until any threat to Israel is eliminated. Hezbollah refuses to halt its attacks unless Israel commits to withdrawing from Lebanon, something Iran is also pressing for. Yesterday, Trump said this of the agreement with Iran.
3: And it's 60 days, I have to make a deal, otherwise we will do things that won't make them happy.
2: I'm Lisa Dwyer.
1: Vice President J.D. Vance leaving for Switzerland as the White House looks to get negotiations with Iran back on track. He's expected to meet Sunday with Iran's parliamentary and central bank and oil officials, as well as mediators from Pakistan and Qatar, dispatched to Switzerland for the talks. A GOP congressman cites the facts about gang violence as he staves off a charge of racism from a woke Democrat on Capitol Hill.
4: Texas Republican Brandon Gill pushed back against racism accusations from Arizona Democrat Yasemin Ansari. This comes after Mr. Gill warned about cultural changes from mass migration, citing Britain's gang scandal. Congressman Gill highlighted his own family's diversity and declared that the racist label no longer works to silence debate.
1: That's correspondent Andrew Stewart. Father's Day is Sunday, and Americans expecting to spend big. The National Retail Federation's annual survey projects Father's Day spending to hit a record $28 billion this year. This is SRN News. Another poll asks Americans about artificial intelligence and faith.
5: This one comes from the American Bible Society, and it finds that people are a little more open to clergymen using AI to put together their sermons. 32% don't like it, compared to 37% just 2 years ago. But the largest portion of Americans answering that question fall into the undecided camp. The percentage of adults who think that AI can help them interpret and understand the Bible is also on the rise from 2024. Michael Harrington reporting.
1: As more Americans turn away from Christianity, interests in UFOs is up sharply. Now Steven Spielberg has released a new movie called Disclosure Day, which explores extraterrestrial life and its impact on religion. The film explicitly asks if God is the God of only of Earth, or if a divine creator spans every civilization and intelligent life form from the cosmos. A growing number of conventions are being held across the country for UFO enthusiasts. This is SRN News. President Trump is blaming the condition of the reflecting pool on the National Mall in Washington on vandalism.
6: The algae is back.
7: Exactly, and it's probably never going to go away, regardless of who's president and who's pushing for it.
8: Yes, not only is there algae in the reflecting pool on the National Mall, but the blue paint at the bottom of the pool that President Donald Trump had ordered is peeling. Trump posted on social media Friday night, "We've had some real problems with vandalism at the beautiful reflecting pool." The Washington Post reported that park police officers did arrest someone Friday who they say was peeling paint from the pool. More than $14 million was spent on rehabbing the reflecting pool for the coming America 250 celebrations. Donna Warder, Washington.
1: Today marks the official start of summer. Astronomers say the summer solstice will occur at 4:25 a.m. Sunday, when the Earth's axis makes its most northeastern tilt toward the sun. More details at srnnews.com.
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He sponsors today in honor of Jacob Duncan's birthday on the 24th of June. His family is thankful for his relationship to the Lord. 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
1: With SRN News, I'm Ron Taylor. U.S. and Iranian officials say they will be in Switzerland for talks.
2: Iran says it closed the Strait of Hormuz because of Israel's continued attacks in Lebanon, where the death toll in that war now surpasses 4,000 people. Iran also warns that while Iran's negotiators are going to Switzerland for talks with the United States on their interim agreement, not much will likely happen if that fighting does not stop. An interim deal is meant to stop fighting on all fronts, Vice President J.D. Vance told Fox News Channel's Fox and Friends Weekend.
3: These things are always a little bit in flux. Jared and Steve have been on the ground now for a few hours, dealing with some of the technical elements of this negotiation.
2: Meanwhile, the U.S. Central Command is disputing Iran's claim of closing the strait, saying that Iran does not control the strait and that traffic continues to flow with U.S. forces monitoring the situation. I'm Lisa Dwyer.
1: Metula, Israel resident Yaniv Olmeg says the war needs to end with agreements.
4: I think the government of Israel lost their direction, and she doesn't know what to do, and she needs to be guided by others.
1: Cargo is moving again in the Strait of Hormuz.
5: Maritime data company Lloyd's List Intelligence says major ship owners have begun moving their vessels through the strait. It's the first time they've been able to do that in more than 100 days. The strait is a critical passageway, especially for the world's oil and natural gas. Lloyd's List estimated that 550 merchant vessels are all part of the months-long bottleneck, including 160 tankers, 200 bulk carriers, 60 container ships, and 10 vehicle carriers. Bob Agner reporting.
1: Today being Father's Day, America is expected to spend big. A record $28 billion expected to be spent this year on Father's Day. This is SRN News.
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God, existing in the midst of nothing, longed to love and to be loved. So the Creator fashioned mankind in His own image, and they experienced joy as they fellowshiped together there in the garden. But being tempted, mankind sinned. And God said, I will put enmity between thee and the woman, and between thy seed and her seed, and ye shall bruise his heel, but he shall crush your head. This is our hope, the gospel.

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0: This is a sermon preached by Jack Green. The title of the sermon is The High Cost of Forgiveness. The text that Jack Green chose for the message is the Book of Psalms, chapter 32. This message was originally preached on July 14th of the year 1998. And now, here's the message.
1: Let's open our Bibles tonight to the Old Testament Scriptures and to the Book of Psalms. I'm going to read from the 32nd Psalm in just a moment. If you'll find this particular reference and keep your Bible open, you'll be able to follow as we study God's Word together. Brother Aiken has already mentioned the fact that we have visitors from several churches, and we appreciate your presence. Thank you so much for coming. Earlier this evening, we had the joy of having the afternoon meal with Brother and Sister Grady Green. Of course, Brother Green, he left us this past weekend, and he went off up into Virginia, to Victoria, Virginia, to be exact, and he preached. And those folks up there are liberal givers. They're liberal givers. And they gave Brother Grady a liberal love offering. And he decided he'd spend part of it on Martha and me and your pastor and his wife and your pastor's wife's mother. And we had a good time of fellowshipping around the table, didn't we? We certainly did. You heard about the young preacher who had been in a revival in a church, and back in those days, they always ate in homes, church members' homes, sometimes three meals a day, breakfast and dinner and supper. And he'd had chicken every night. Chicken every night. And this revival was a dedication revival. They were going to dedicate their new church building on Sunday afternoon. And they asked the visiting preacher to lay the cornerstone. He said he's ready. I'm going to run that by tomorrow night. You can smile, it won't hurt you a bit. No wonder these Avon sales ladies are saying, I've never had it so good. It takes a lot of topsoil to fill up those gullies you're plowing in your face by frowning. Anyway, and I'm taking up precious time, and I know that, but I'll be through in just a minute. This one lady in the church heard that he'd had chicken for every meal, and she went down to the butcher and had him cut her a filet mignon steak, about six ounces. And she had it wrapped in bacon, and she broiled that steak and baked him a big Idaho potato and fixed him a tossed salad and had some sour cream and bacon dressing to put on that potato. And my, that preacher was enjoying that steak. And all the time he was trying to think of something nice to say to her when he finished eating the steak. And when he finished, he said, Sister, that sure was good steak to eat a little of it. And he realized he said the wrong thing. And he said, oh, I'm sorry. He said, I didn't mean that. There was plenty of it, such as it was. Plenty of it, such as it was. Brother Green, there was plenty of it, and sure was good. Thank you for your kind hospitality. You've opened your Bible to Psalm 32, I'm sure. This is a psalm of David, a psalm that should be read in connection with Psalm 51. After David's great sin. Verse 1 says, blessed is he whose transgression is forgiven, whose sin is covered. If you're saved tonight, you're blessed. Blessed indeed. Blessed is the man unto whom the Lord imputeth not iniquity, and in whose spirit there is no guile. When I kept silence, my bones waxed old through my roaring all the day long. For day and night thy hand was heavy upon me. My moisture is turned into the drought of summer. Selah. I don't know what that means. I've been told it means, for example, stop and think about it. I acknowledged my sin unto thee, and mine iniquity have I not hid. I said, I will confess my transgressions unto the Lord, and thou forgavest the iniquity of my sin. stop and think about it. The Lord will bless the reading of these five verses from Psalm 32. It's a marvelous thing that our God is able to cleanse a sinner. When you and I trusted Jesus Christ as our Savior, God forgave us. The psalmist says in Psalm 103 and verse 12 that He has removed our sins as far as the east is from the west, and that's an immeasurable distance. This passage of Scripture that I've just read from Psalm 32, a Psalm of David, is quoted by the Apostle Paul in Romans chapter 4. Romans chapter 4 and verses 7 and 8. But let's read verse 5 and 6. But to him that worketh not, but believeth on him that justifieth the ungodly, his faith is counted for righteousness. Even as David also describeth the blessedness of the man, unto whom God imputeth righteousness without works, saying, blessed are they whose iniquities are forgiven, and whose sins are covered. Blessed is the man to whom the Lord will not impute sin. Tonight, let's think for just a few moments about the high cost of cleansing sin. God had to pay the price so that you and I might be forgiven, so that you and I might be cleansed. In 2 Corinthians chapter 5 and verse 21, the Apostle Paul says this. Again, may I suggest that we read verse 20 and 21. Now then, we are ambassadors for Christ, as though God did beseech you by us. We pray you in Christ's stead, be ye reconciled to God. For he, do you mark your Bible? Then circle he and draw a line back to verse 20, to God. For God hath made him. Now circle him and draw a line back to verse 20, to Christ. For God hath made Christ, listen to this, to be sin for us who knew no sin, that we might be made the righteousness of God in Him. Beloved, forgiveness is not cheap. Cleansing is not cheap. On the cross, God made His only begotten Son, who knew no sin, to be sin for us. My sin and your sin put Jesus on the cross. I'm saying tonight, the cross of Christ was neither a divine afterthought with God, nor was it an accident. God planned your salvation and mine, which involves the death of His Son, long before the foundations of this world were ever laid. I say again, the cross of Christ was not a divine afterthought with God. Revelation chapter 13 and verse 8 tells us that Jesus, the Lamb of God, was slain from the foundation of the world. Simon Peter agrees with what John tells us in Revelation. If you'll turn in your Bible, please, to the book of Acts, chapter 2. When Peter was preaching the Pentecostal sermon, he has this to say in verse 23. Him, a reference to Jesus, remember, he's been crucified, he's been buried, and he's now alive. Him being delivered by the determinate counsel and foreknowledge of God, ye have taken and by wicked hands have crucified and slain. I'm saying tonight that they could not have arrested Jesus in the Garden of Gethsemane and brought him before the high priest had God not determined beforehand that Jesus would die on the cross. Later, Simon Peter wrote in 1 Peter chapter 1 and verse 20, that he was foreordained before the foundation of the world. Paul agrees with what Simon Peter preached, for in the book of Titus, it's in chapter 1, if I remember correctly, in Titus chapter 1 and in verse 2, in hope of eternal life, which God that cannot lie
2: promised before the world began. And then in Ephesians chapter 1 and verse 4, we learn before the foundation of the world, God determined that Jesus would die on the cross. Revelation chapter 17 and verse 8 says, from the foundation of the world, the Lamb of God was destined to die. If you question what I'm saying, and I don't think you do, but if you'll turn to Luke chapter 24 for just a moment. Luke chapter 24. We have the account of the two Emmaus disciples. They're going back home. They're discouraged. They're downhearted. And the Bible tells us that they met a stranger. And they began to relate to this stranger what had happened in Jerusalem. The stranger said to them in verse 26, ought not Christ to have suffered these things? In other words, his sufferings, his death, his resurrection was predetermined. Ought not Christ to have suffered these things and to enter into his glory? And beginning with Moses and all the prophets, he expounded unto them in all the scriptures the things concerning himself. I like this. In order to remove their doubts and their discouragement, he used the word of God, and he explained in all the scriptures that the things that happened in Jerusalem to Jesus were predetermined. The cross was a divine assignment, not a human accident. It was a God-given obligation and not a human opinion. Jesus was not murdered. Jesus died according to the will of God. Later on that night in chapter 24 of Luke's gospel and verse 46, Jesus says this, and he said unto them, thus it is written, and thus it behooved Christ to suffer and to rise from the dead the third day. Notice, it behooved Christ to suffer and to rise from the dead on the third day. The entire Mosaic system of sacrifices is stated in Leviticus chapter 17 and verse 11. Leviticus chapter 17. Here's what it says. For the life of the flesh is in the blood, and I have given it to you upon the altar to make an atonement for your sins, or your souls rather. For it is the blood that maketh an atonement for the soul. You know good and well that Jesus Christ was familiar with the Mosaic system of sacrifices. In his birth announcement, Jesus declared that his incarnation gave him a body, and it was in that body that he would offer himself as a sacrifice for your sins and my sins. Think about what I just said. In his incarnation, Jesus was given a body to be offered on the altar of Calvary. Turn, if you will, please, to Hebrews chapter 10. The writer of the Hebrew epistle says in chapter 10, verse 5, wherefore, when he cometh into the world, he saith, when Jesus came into the world, he saith, this is his birth announcement, sacrifice and offering thou wouldest not, but a body thou hast prepared, or hast thou prepared me. In burnt offerings and sacrifices for sin, thou hast no pleasure. Think about that. All of those countless thousands of animal sacrifices offered in the Old Testament, God had no pleasure in them. But now Jesus, the Lamb of God, has a body. Then said I, verse 7, lo, I come in the volume of the book. It is written of me to do thy will, O God. Above, when he said sacrifice and offering and burnt offerings and offering for sin, thou wouldest not, neither hadst pleasure therein, which are offered by the law. Then said he, lo, I come to do thy will, O God. He taketh away the first, that he may establish the second. What are we finding here in Hebrews chapter 10? I wish I had the time to read on through verse 14, but I'll not take the time just now. I'm saying by his death on the cross, Jesus fulfilled, are you listening? He fulfilled the entire Mosaic system of sacrifices. He put an end to the Mosaic system forever. How did he do it? By one offering. He accomplished what millions of animals on Jewish altars could never accomplish. by one sacrifice, he has perfected forever those who believe. And I want to say tonight, you can improve on perfection, and you can extend the time forever. The sacrifice of Jesus was first publicly announced by a preacher named John the Baptizer. Would you turn, please, in your Bible to John chapter 1? John chapter 1, and I read in verse 29. The next day, John seeth Jesus coming unto him and saith, Behold the Lamb of God, which taketh away the sin of the world. Look down in verse 36, if you will. Verse 36 says, And looking upon Jesus as he walked, he saith, Behold the Lamb of God. Behold. You remember that question that Isaac asked back in Genesis chapter 22, verses 7 and 8? They're going up a mountain in the land of Moriah. Isaac has the wood on his back. That donkey had the wood on his back until they got to the foot of the mountain in the land of Moriah. That wood is a symbol of your sins and my sins. Until you came to Calvary, your sins were on you. But thank God, when you trusted Jesus as your Savior, your sins were taken off you. And the death of Jesus Christ didn't just cover our sins. The death of Jesus Christ, His shed blood, took our sins away. They're going up that mountain. Isaac has the wood on his back. Abraham's got the fire. And Abraham's got the dagger to slay the sacrifice. And Isaac asks his father, I've got the wood for the fire, and you've got the dagger to slay the sacrifice, and you've got the fire to set the wood ablaze, but where is the lamb? Countless sermons have been preached from this text. Abraham said to Isaac, Son, God will provide, not a lamb, but God will provide Himself. God will provide Himself. Now Isaac's question is answered. He's been identified. Jesus has been identified as the Lamb of God. John could have said, Behold your King. But that wouldn't have meant anything. I've already said that Jesus has come. He has come to fulfill the Mosaic sacrificial system. So John said, Behold the Lamb of God. Behold the Lamb of God. So John pictures Jesus as a substitute sacrifice right here in the beginning of his gospel. But I want you to notice something else. Would you turn, please, in your Bible to Matthew chapter 3? Matthew chapter 3. In Matthew chapter 3, we have the account of this unusual preacher carrying on special meetings down by the Jordan River. Great crowds are coming to be baptized. But verse 13 says, Then cometh Jesus from Galilee to Jordan unto John to be baptized of him. But John forbade him, saying, I have need to be baptized of thee, and comest thou to me? And Jesus answering said unto him, Suffer it to be so now, for thus it becometh us to fulfill all righteousness. Then he suffered him. In other words, John baptized Jesus, and Jesus, when he was baptized, went up straightway out of the water. And lo, the heavens were opened unto him. And he saw the Spirit of God descending like a dove and lighting upon him. And lo, a voice from heaven saying, This is my beloved Son, in whom I am well pleased. Would you notice the Godhead here? John has just immersed Jesus in the Jordan waters. And when John brought Jesus up out of the Jordan waters, God mounted his cloudy pulpit, and God took his text and preached on this subject. This is my beloved Son, in whom I am well pleased. And then the Holy Spirit of God assumed a bodily shape and descended out of heaven and lit an abode upon Jesus. What am I saying? I'm saying that the entire Godhead was involved in this important event. And would you notice, please, that little us in verse 15? See us in verse 15? For thus it becometh us to fulfill all righteousness. Now, what are we to learn from this? You mean to tell me that John the Baptist has a part in your salvation and mine? No. No. This us is a reference to God the Father and God the Son and God the Holy Spirit. In what way? In what way did Jesus fulfill all righteousness by being baptized? I'll tell you how. His death, his burial, and his resurrection is pictured here in Matthew chapter 3. So Jesus began his public ministry by this witness. He came to die. He came to die for your sins and my sins. You ask some modern theologians this question. Was it God's intention from the beginning that Jesus should go to the cross? Was it God's intention from the beginning that Jesus would go to the cross? And they reply, I think the answer to that question must be no. I don't think, says the modern theologian, I don't think Jesus thought that at the beginning of his ministry, he came with the intention that men should follow him and not kill him. I don't believe that. I've tried to show you from the very beginning, pictured by John the Beloved, Jesus as a lamb has come to die as our substitute. I deserve to die, but Jesus died as my substitute. And he pictured his death by his baptism, picturing his death, his burial, and his resurrection. Now I want you to notice next that John also pictures Jesus not only as the Lamb of God, but John pictures Jesus in a different way. Turn, if you will, please, to John chapter 2. John chapter 2. I'm preaching on the high cost of forgiveness. Free to us, but not cheap so far as God's concerned. John chapter 2, look at verse 19. Jesus answered and said unto them, destroy this temple, and in 3 days I will raise it up. Look at verse 21. But he spake of the temple of his body. The body of Jesus Christ, as a result of incarnation, the body that God had prepared for his Son, was the temple of God. The body that God prepared for his Son was the temple for the eternal Word. For the Word became flesh. And John tells us in chapter 1 in verse 14 that the Word tabernacled among us. Do we have time to turn to Colossians chapter 1? Colossians chapter 1. And I read in verse 19, for it pleased the Father that in him, that is in Jesus, should all fullness dwell. And then if you look in verse 9 of chapter 2, I read in Colossians chapter 2 and verse 9, for in him, that is Jesus, dwelleth all the fullness of the Godhead. You recall what Philip asked Jesus in John 14. Philip asked Jesus, show us the Father, and we'll be satisfied. And Jesus replied, have I been so long with you, and you're asking me to show you the Father? And Jesus said something that can't be said about any other man. Jesus said, Philip, he that has seen me hath the Father. Destroy this temple, Jesus said, and I'll rebuild it in 3 days. The lawless hands of wicked men were laid on that holy temple, and they did to him what they pleased. They arrested him in the Garden of Gethsemane. They brought him before the high priest. They slapped his face. They plucked out his beard. They took him before Pilate. They're tearing down the temple, his body. They beat his back until he didn't even resemble a human being. Then they put that old rugged cross upon his shoulders and they led him away the Calvary's rugged summit. And there they nailed that body to a rugged tree. And there for six agonizing, indescribable hours, he hung and he suffered and he bled and he died. They're tearing down the temple. Doing every wicked thing that a human mind can conceive of. And are you listening to me thinking, so what? I wish I could so preach so that you'd hurt as our Lord hurt when they were destroying his body. They tried. They did everything they knew to do, but thank God they failed. God fulfilled his promise that's found in Psalm 16. Psalm 16. And it's long about verse 10, if I remember correctly. In Psalm 16 and verse 10, I know that Peter quotes this in his Pentecostal sermon. Psalm 16 and verse 10 says, "For thou wilt not leave my soul in hell, neither wilt thou suffer thine Holy One to see corruption." Now you say amen right there. In the Old Testament scriptures, when a person died, they went to hell. Gehenna. Hades in the New Testament. But we learn from Luke chapter 16 that that place was divided into two compartments. One compartment was Abraham's bosom. The other compartment was a place of torment. Did Jesus go to the place of torment while his lifeless body was on the top side of the earth? In a borrowed tomb? No, he did not. He suffered for your sins and my sins before he said it's finished and bowed his head and breathed out his life. God wouldn't leave his soul there. 3 days later, thank God, he arose, and when he came out of Joseph's tomb, that body that was buried in Joseph's tomb did not corrupt. I say Peter quoted this in Acts chapter 2, verses 25 through 28. Jesus triumphantly arose. Those religionists of our Lord's day, turn if you will please to Matthew chapter 12, the book of Matthew chapter 12. Those religionists were constantly hounding our Lord for a sign. Show us a sign and we'll believe. Verse 38 of Matthew chapter 12 says, "Then certain of the scribes and of the Pharisees answered, saying, Master, we would see a sign from thee. But he answered and said unto them, An evil and adulterous generation asketh for a sign, and there shall no sign be given to it, but the sign of the prophet Jonah." My, that fish story. Clarence Darrow, the infidel lawyer, said to William Jennings Bryan, the statesman, "Do you believe all the Bible's the Word of God?" And Mr. Bryan said, I do. Clarence Dyer said, "Do you believe that Jonah swallowed the whale?" William James Bryan said, "Mr. Dyer, no, I don't believe that Jonah swallowed the whale. I believe the whale swallowed Jonah. But if the Bible said that Jonah swallowed the whale, I'd believe it." Jesus says, "I won't give you a sign except the sign of the prophet Jonas. For as Jonas was was 3 days and 3 nights in the whale's belly, so shall the Son of Man be 3 days and 3 nights in the heart of the earth." Can I chase a rabbit? Can I? May I? Jonah was determined not to go and preach to Nineveh. The Ninevites were enemies of Israel. He didn't want them saved. He wanted God to destroy them. God's commissioned him to go. He went down to Tarshish, bought him a ticket to go as far from Nineveh as he could go. He got that ticket, got on board, had hardly set sail until God raised a storm. And it was a storm. Those sailors were doing everything they could to save that ship. Throwing things overboard. And they went down below and found that preacher sound asleep. It's awfully easy for a backslider to sleep. They said, "You wake up." Jonah confessed. He said, "It's all my fault. If you just throw me overboard, why, the storm will cease." They didn't want to do it, but that's what they did. Now he's sinking in the waters. Along comes a specially prepared fish. Call it a whale, call it a sea monster, call it Leviathan, call it what you will. That fish swallowed Joseph. Well, you say, preacher, the miracle is in the fact that Jonah stayed in that fish's belly for 3 days and three nights, and there was no harm that came to him. No, he died. The Bible says he prayed from hell, same place where the psalmist said that God promised Jesus he'd not leave his soul. Oh, it gets strangely quiet sometimes when you dare preach something and somebody's not accustomed to hearing. I said something last night, and I turned around and said, amen, Dr. Green, when nobody else should say anything. I want to straighten that out. I'm not a doctor. I'm an orderly. You get that? I'm an orderly. Jonah prayed from hell. God heard his prayer. Allowed his soul and spirit to re-enter that body that was in that fish's belly, just like the body of Jesus was on the top side of the earth in a borrowed tomb. And when that whale ejected Jonah on dry land, thank God there wasn't one bit of tissue that had corrupted. Now that's good Bible preaching if I am doing it. Jesus' body was in Joseph's tomb for 3 days and three nights. And when his body came out of that tomb, his body had not seen corruption. Tear down this temple, and I'll build it again on the third day. Now let's turn, if you will, please, over to John chapter 3. And here's another picture of why Jesus Christ became incarnate, so that he might die. He came as the Lamb of God. He came as the temple. And wicked hands have torn it down, but thank God they failed. He arose from the dead. And now in John chapter 3, we have the story of Nicodemus. How are we doing on time? Got 7 minutes. In John chapter 3, we have the account of Jesus and Nicodemus. There was a man of the Pharisees named Nicodemus, a ruler of the Jews. This tells us something about his religion and also something about the fact that he's involved in politics. He came to Jesus by night, and Jesus said, except the man be born again, he cannot see the kingdom of God. Nicodemus said, how can this be? How can this be? And as I said Sunday morning, you ought to thank God that Nicodemus didn't say, why? You approach the average sinner and tell the sinner he ought to be saved, he'll say, why do I need to be saved? No, Nicodemus said, how? How can I be saved? And here's what Jesus said. He said in verse 14, and as Moses lifted up the serpent in the wilderness, even so must the Son of Man be lifted up, that whosoever believeth in him should not perish, but have everlasting life. Nicodemus, a ruler, a teacher of the Old Testament, he knew perfectly well, Brother Grady Green, he knew all about Numbers chapter 21, verse 5 and following. We don't have time to turn, but let's take just a minute. Let's take just a minute. The Bible says, people spake against God, verse 5, and against Moses. Wherefore have ye brought us up out of Egypt to die in the wilderness? For there is no bread, neither is there any water, and our soul loatheth this light bread. My soul, God's feeding them on manna, and they're dissatisfied with it. You know, Brother Aiken, I don't believe some of us who are preachers could please some people. I don't believe we could please them, regardless of what we preach. I started to say irregardless of what we preach. Boys, you ministerial students, you listen to me. Take every course in English you can take. God's not promised to bless you just because you say ain't when you know you ought not say it. I won't even put a clergy sticker on my license plate or my bumper because I'm afraid I might make a mistake and some smart aleck driving behind me would say, look at that preacher, that stupid turkey. But I don't put the thing on my car, let you know I'm a preacher. Take every course in English you can possibly take. Take every course in literature you can possibly take. Read, read, and write. right. We're not satisfied with this manna. That was angels' food. You can't please some people. They're born in the objective case and kick it and move. You're so stubborn. If Brother Aiken were to bow beside you and pray, Lord, and this brother or this sister is impeding the work here at Tabernacle, would you please, if you can't convert them, just kill them and take them to heaven. You'd say, I won't go. You know why some folks give their preacher such a hard time? They've fallen out with God first. They can't get their hands on God, so they get their hands on the preacher. So what did God do? He got tired of their murmuring, their bickering. God set fiery serpents among them, and the serpents were biting these Israelites, and they were dying like flies. Then they cried to Moses and begged Moses to call on God. And Moses, that faithful prophet, he called on God, and God said, Moses, make thee a fiery serpent, verse 8, and set it on a pole. How you do that? He was told to make the serpent out of brass, and brass is a type of judgment. And remember, Jesus on the cross was judged in your stead, in mine. One way you can drape a serpent across a pole is to put an upright piece and then a cross piece and then just drape that brazen serpent across it like that. A picture of Jesus on the cross, who knew no sin but was made sin for us. God's judging him in our stead. Tell those bitten Israelites to look and live. Why, had that been us, we'd have organized a snake-killing expedition. Oh, we can make Greenville County a better place if we'll tear down that move joint and tear down this nightclub and tear down this facility and tear down that other facility. If you do all that, somebody's going to come along and build another one right back in their place. They'll build another one right back in their place. Get the folks saved, you solve the problem. Get them saved. Tell those bitten Israelites, look and live. Now Nicodemus is told, and this must have been humiliating to him, that Jesus Christ would be made a curse, would die like a vile criminal. Why do you say that, Mr. Preacher? Because in Deuteronomy chapter 21, I read, and if a man have committed a sin worthy of death, and he be put to death by hanging on a tree, and if thou hang him on a tree, his body shall not remain all night upon the tree, but thou shalt in any wise bury him that day, for he that is hanged is accursed of God. Jesus hung on the cross was accursed of God. It was humiliating to Nicodemus. Shocked him to be told that the promised Messiah would have to endure such an ignoble death. The psalmist David in that prophetic 22nd Psalm said that Jesus would cry, I'm a worm and no man. A worm. And now, Jesus says to Nicodemus, I'll die like a vile serpent. I'll be hung and die a cursed death on a tree. Does it sound to you like Jesus is trying to tell these folks he came to die? But let's go on. Turn, if you will, please, to John chapter 10. And here's another picture in John chapter 10 of why our Lord came, the high cost of forgiveness. In John chapter 10, Jesus says in verse 11, I am the good shepherd. And giveth the good shepherd. I am the good shepherd. The good shepherd giveth his life for the sheep. Verse 14, I am the good shepherd, and know my sheep, and am known of mine. Then he says, as the Father knoweth me, even so know I the Father, and I lay down my life for the sheep. And other sheep I have, which are not of this fold, Them also I must bring, and they shall hear my voice, and there shall be one fold and one shepherd. Therefore doth my Father love me, because I lay down my life, that I might take it again. No man taketh it from me, but I lay it down on myself, and I have power to lay it down, and I have power to take it again. This commandment have I received of my Father. What's Jesus saying? He's saying, I'm willingly laying down my life for sinners who deserve to die. You're listening. It's getting late, but stay with me. Stay with me, please. In the Old Testament, the sheep died for the shepherd. But they did it ignorantly. And I believe they did it unwillingly. I don't think you'd walk up to a shepherd and say, cut my throat, butcher my body, burn my flesh on an altar. No. But the gospel message declares that Jesus, the good shepherd, willingly died for lost sheep. I'm trying to preach tonight that Jesus, the good shepherd, was not a victim. Thank God he was victor. He didn't die a martyr's death. He died a criminal's death on a shameful Roman cross. He was numbered, my Bible says in Isaiah 53, with the transgressors. I'm the good shepherd. Is he your shepherd tonight? The only reason you have to say he's my shepherd is the fact that you're following him. And he leads his sheep into green pastures by the still waters. But there's another picture I want you to see. Turn to John chapter 12. John chapter 12. My dear wife tells me time and time again, Jack, don't say a thing about the time. Just keep on preaching until you get

John 12, verse 23. And Jesus answered them, saying, the hour's come. He's been saying, mine hour has not yet come. Mine hour's not yet come. Now he's saying, mine hour's, the hour's come. A reference to his death on the cross. That the Son of Man should be glorified. Verily, verily, I say unto you, except the corn of wheat fall into the ground and die, it abideth alone. But if it die, it bringeth forth much fruit. It bringeth forth much fruit. Verse 27. Now is my soul troubled. And what shall I say? Father, save me from this hour. But for this cause came I into the world. Father, glorify thy name. Then came there a voice from heaven saying, I have both glorified it, and I will glorify it again. And then verse 32, and I, if I be lifted up from the earth, will draw all men unto me. This he said, signifying what death he should die. Except a grain of corn fall into the ground and die, it abideth alone. But if it die, it bringeth forth much fruit. Our Lord's body, taken off the cross by Joseph of Arimathea, and then joined by Nicodemus, who came to Jesus by night. Our Lord's body was like a seed that you might plant in your garden. Oh, we need rain, don't we? We do. Nicodemus and Joseph placed that seed in a virgin tomb. But on the third day, that seed came to life. Jesus' body was resurrected in power and glory. And tonight, all over the world, the preaching of the gospel, that's Christ's death, Christ's burial, and Christ's resurrection, is producing fruit.

Did you plant a garden back in the spring? Maybe some things in April, maybe some things in May. Did you plant a garden? You ever look at a seed before you plant it? Some seeds are pretty. Doesn't seem right to put them in the ground, cover them up, does it? Just doesn't seem right. But if it's a bean seed and you want beans, you have to plant the seed, don't you? And in that seed's the germ of life. And the body of that seed rots. And that germ of life sends little roots down and sends a little shoot up. And you may get dozens of pods of beans from that one seed that you planted. Think of all the missionaries that this church supports, proclaiming the gospel around the world, planting seeds, preaching Christ, death, burial, resurrection. And every time somebody gets saved, fruit is resulting. It cost God His Son's blood, not shed in Gethsemane, for the devil would like to have killed him, but shed on the cross. Blessed is the man whose sin is covered. Blessed is the man whose transgression. I expect all of us have received gifts, and we didn't think much of them until we learned later how much the gift cost. That's why some of us don't learn to appreciate our mothers and dads until it's almost too late. I pray tonight you'll not shrug your shoulders as you leave Tabernacle Baptist Church saying, I'm saved. Didn't cost me a thing.

0: I'll tell you one thing. He died to save you. Shed his blood so that you could be forgiven. But he also died to save you so that you could live for him. Would you take home what I preached tonight? Let me give you my sermon in just a nutshell. And we're going home. Like a lamb on the altar, Jesus died as a substitute for us. We deserve to die. He died for us. Second, the Jewish priests were careful to give as little pain as possible to an animal being sacrificed. But Jesus' body was treated like a building being destroyed. Jesus' death was a substitutionary death, a cruel death, a vile death, for he was like a serpent lifted up and made a curse. But his death was voluntary. The shepherd willingly died for the sheep. His death is the seed buried in the ground to produce fruit. Our Lord's body dead when Joseph and Nicodemus buried it on the third day was resurrected in power and glory. And tonight, wherever the gospel is preached, the gospel produces fruit. Brother Mullinax, I wonder if you'd come to the platform, please, and if one of our musicians will come, I want us to sing a stanza, not a stanza, but sing the chorus of, "Oh, how I love Jesus, because he first loved me." Would you stand, please, to your feet while our pianist gets ready, and we're going to sing just the chorus of, "Oh, how I love Jesus." Brother Mullinax, get them to sing it. If you're saved, sing it.
1: Sing, "Oh."

0: Do you remember the night that Dr. John Rice was here at Tabernacle in a Bible conference, or rather a soul-winning conference, they called him? And Dr. Rice, I think this was one of the first times he ever preached here. He wasn't accustomed to any emotion, you know. And while around Tabernacle, some folks, you know, occasionally get emotional. And they were saying amen, hallelujah, praise the Lord, things like that. And Dr. Rice just stopped preaching, said, now, folks, I'm not accustomed to this. He said, I can't preach with you carrying on like this. And he said, now, if you must say something or if you feel like you must shout, just keep quiet, get out your handkerchief and wave. And he started back preaching. And John R. Rice relates how that 5 minutes later he thought he was in Alabama in a 100-acre patch of cotton and every bowl on every stalk was open. Did somebody say hallelujah? All right, now why did you say hallelujah? Oh, how I love Jesus, because he first loved me. Where did this idea come from that God hates sinners? Did you not know that God so loved the world that he gave his only begotten Son? Well, that's enough to make a Presbyterian say glory, isn't it? Now, sing it, folks. I know it's not late. It's 15 after 9. And you're going home and stay up and watch 11 o'clock news. I know you. So sing that chorus one more time. Come on, sing it.
1: Oh, how I love Jesus.
0: Sing it. Sing it.
1: Oh,

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The title of the message was, The High Cost of Forgiveness. 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
1: With SRN News, I'm Ron Taylor. Vice President J.D. Vance en route to Switzerland for talks between the U.S. and Iran. Vance departing yesterday, a day after the talks were supposed to start in Geneva. Iran says it's closed the Strait of Hormuz. However, the White House is challenging that claim. President Trump, in response, threatening to impose U.S. tolls in the crucial waterway if a final deal with Iran hasn't reached in 60 days. Vance confirming that negotiations are getting underway with the arrival of Jared Kushner and Steve Witkoff yesterday. Stefan Gufa, who lives in northern Israel near the border, says people there do not support a military withdrawal from southern Lebanon without the dismantling of Hezbollah first.
2: We cannot just stop and pull out because here where we are, we need to be protected against the Hezbollah. The war started with Lebanon because Hezbollah was firing at us. This is not an Israeli initiative. So we had to find some safe room in order to defend our villages.
1: House Speaker Mike Johnson says Republicans are focused and on a host of domestic issues, including election integrity.
3: The last administration left this country with a mess in every area of public policy. We addressed a whole lot of it in the first reconciliation bill, the Working Families Tax Cuts, the big, beautiful bill. We did Reconciliation 2.0 to make sure that we can fund border security and immigration enforcement. Shockingly, Democrats don't want to give a dime to that anymore. And now we're on 3.0, Reconciliation 3.0. It's going to be geared to continuing to get our country back on the right track with addressing affordability and national defense and this fraught crisis that we're seeing in Democrat blue states, and also election integrity.
1: House Speaker Johnson tells the Salem Radio Network he's predicting Republicans will keep the House as there are many great candidates who are running. This is SRN News. A counterattack is being launched against assisted suicide.
4: Lawsuits have been filed in New York and in Illinois aimed at overturning laws permitting people to take their own life with the help of a doctor. The suits are the work of a coalition of disability rights groups and patient advocates. They argue that the suicide laws discriminate against people with disabilities who are more likely to be coerced into taking their own life and violate both the Constitution and specific federal civil rights statutes. Michael Harrington reporting.
1: The United Nations is again sounding an alarm about anti-Christian violence in Nigeria. The Office of the UN High Commissioner for Human Rights says it's being swamped with reports of attacks by Muslim terrorists on believers in Nigeria, and women are suffering the most. The UN says there's been a surge of abduction, sexual violence, forced marriage, and enforced disappearance, especially in the country's northern and middle belt regions. At least two Muslim terror groups are in the work in Nigeria. This is SRN News. Federal prosecutors are bringing new charges as the Trump administration continues its effort to dismantle Antifa's nationwide network.
5: The Trump administration is notching another victory in its crackdown on Antifa. After federal prosecutors charged 15 people accused of obstructing immigration enforcement operations in Minnesota, the defendants allegedly coordinated efforts to disrupt an ICE operation in Minneapolis using blockades, tracking tactics, and intimidation. The case is the latest in a nationwide effort targeting Antifa-linked extremists and terror suspects. Willie Nelson, The White House.
1: Utah has spent the past year fighting measles outbreaks in almost every county, and experts say there's no clear end in sight. While some parts of the state have successfully stopped the spread, the highly contagious virus is continuing its steady march. The outbreaks are fueled by dropping childhood vaccination rates. Health officials worry measles cases will rise again when school starts and cold weather arrives. More details at srnnews.com.
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1: With SRN News, I'm Ron Taylor. Vice President J.D. Vance arrived in Switzerland for talks between the U.S. and Iran. He departed yesterday, a day after the talks supposed to start in Geneva. Vance confirmed that negotiations are already underway with the arrival earlier of Jared Kushner and Steve Witkoff. President Trump issuing a new statement on tolls in the Strait of Hormuz.
2: President Donald Trump is threatening to impose U.S. tolls in the Strait of Hormuz if a final deal with Iran is not reached in 60 days. Trump highlighted that the initial agreement to end the war with Iran calls for toll-free travel through the vital waterway for 60 days and says there will be no tolls after the 60-day period has expired unless they are imposed by and for the United States of America. Trump says the money would be used for services rendered as the guardian angel to the countries of the Middle East for past, present, and future reimbursement costs. The current memorandum does not preclude future fees. I'm Lisa Dwyer.
1: Measles is on the march in the state of Utah.
3: Utah spent the past year fighting measles outbreaks in almost every county, and experts say there's no clear end in sight. Health officials worry measles cases will rise again when school starts and cold weather kicks in. International health experts are set to gather in November to determine whether the U.S. and Mexico will both keep their measles-free designations. Canada lost its last year. Bob Agner reporting.
1: President Trump lashing out at Italian Prime Minister Giorgia Meloni, insisting she asked over and over for a photo with him at the recent Group of Seven summit in France, and he's criticizing what he says was Italy's lack of cooperation during the Iran war. His remarks on social media yesterday deepening the spat between the allies. The dust-up led Italy's foreign minister to cancel a planned trip to the United States. Los Angeles Mayor Karen Bass declaring an emergency Saturday to ensure the city gets their resources for a fire there. This is SRN News. Anti-Christian hate is on the rise in Europe.
4: The number of incidents soared in May, including the highest number of arson attacks on churches in any month this year so far. According to the Observatory on Intolerance and Discrimination Against Christians in Europe, 37 hate crimes were documented during the month, targeting churches, Christian institutions, religious symbols, and individual believers, a rate of more than one per day. 13 of those incidents were arson. Michael Harrington reporting.
1: Evangelical Christians continue to be one of President Trump's key constituencies. An AP NRSC poll finds about two-thirds of white born-again Protestants approved of Trump's overall performance in April. The president won the support of about 8 in 10 white evangelical Christian voters in 2020 and 2024. Prominent clergymen have been some of the president's strongest supporters, including Robert Jeffress, senior pastor of First Baptist Church, Dallas. This is SRN News. Kansas City plans to boost security by installing facial recognition cameras on their city buses.
5: However, the rollout has been delayed by technical and financial issues. Officials hope the cameras will be ready for the World Cup matches the city began hosting this week. Privacy concerns have also played a role in the delay. The state backed out of providing funds, but the program is moving forward with federal and local money. Safe Space Global, the company behind the project, believes the technology will enhance safety. Critics worry about privacy and potential misuse. Keith Peters, Washington.
1: Although gas prices have fallen below $4 a gallon on average, filling up is still a bit more expensive than it was before the Iran war began. According to AAA, a gallon of regular gasoline now averaging around $3.99, the first time since March that prices have been that low. And the U.S. and Iran war, of course, will end and hopefully bring the prices down. This is SRN News.
6: Hello, this is Pastor Doug Benton right here at Tabernacle Baptist Church, sending the light of the gospel all around the world. 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
1: With SRN News, I'm Ron Taylor. Iran has closed the Strait of Hormuz again, citing Israeli attacks in Lebanon and U.S. bad faith in their interim agreement against the war.
2: Friday, President Donald Trump said he was optimistic.
3: Well, those ships are flowing out of the Hormuz Strait like nobody's ever seen before.
2: Today, Israeli strikes on southern Lebanon killed at least 16 people, hours after reports of a ceasefire agreement. Israel vows to keep Israeli forces in southern Lebanon until any threat to Israel is eliminated. Hezbollah refuses to halt its attacks unless Israel commits to withdrawing from Lebanon, something Iran is also pressing for. Yesterday, Trump said this of the agreement with Iran.
3: And it's 60 days, they have to make a deal, otherwise we will do things that won't make them happy.
2: I'm Lisa Dwyer.
1: Vice President J.D. Vance has arrived in Switzerland as the White House looks to get negotiations with Iran back on track. Vance expected to meet today with Iran's parliamentary and central bank and oil officials, as well as mediators from Pakistan and Qatar dispatched to Switzerland for the talks. A GOP congressman cites the facts about gang violence as he staves off a charge of racism from a woke Democrat and Capitol Hill.
4: Texas Republican Brandon Gill pushed back against racism accusations from Arizona Democrat Yasemin Ansari. This comes after Mr. Gill warned about cultural changes from mass migration, citing Britain's gang scandal. Congressman Gill highlighted his own family's diversity and declared that the racist label no longer works to silence debate.
1: Correspondent Andrew Stewart. Father's Day today, and Americans are expected to spend big. The National Retail Federation's annual survey projects Father's Day spending to hit a record $28 billion this year. This is SRN News.
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1: Thank you so much. 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I want you to make our lead singer welcome tonight, Philip Hughes. 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

Tabernacle Baptist Missions International is under, by, and through the local church. The theme of our mission is Acts chapter 13, verses 1 through 13. The local church is the entity in the world for worldwide evangelization. The church at Antioch sent forth Barnabas and Saul to the work of the ministry to which God had called them. As they ministered to the Lord and fasted, the Holy Ghost said, "Separate me, Barnabas and Saul, for the work whereunto I have called them." Acts chapter 13, verse 2. If you are called of God, sent out of a local church, we may serve you in the work the Lord has called you to. You may contact us at 3931 Whitehorse Road, Greenville, South Carolina, 29611, or call 864-269-2760, extension 215. 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
1: With SRN News, I'm Ron Taylor. Iran has closed the Strait of Hormuz again, citing Israeli attacks in Lebanon and U.S. bad faith in their interim agreement against the war.
2: Friday, President Donald Trump said he was optimistic.
3: Well, those ships are flowing out of the Hormuz Strait like nobody's ever seen before.
2: Today, Israeli strikes on southern Lebanon killed at least 16 people, hours after reports of a ceasefire agreement. Israel vows to keep Israeli forces in southern Lebanon until any threat to Israel is eliminated. Hezbollah refuses to halt its attacks unless Israel commits to withdrawing from Lebanon, something Iran is also pressing for. Yesterday, Trump said this of the agreement with Iran.
3: And it's 60 days, they have to make a deal, otherwise we will do things that won't make them happy.
2: I'm Lisa Dwyer.
1: Vice President J.D. Vance has arrived in Switzerland as the White House looks to get negotiations with Iran back on track. Vance expected to meet today with Iran's parliamentary and central bank and oil officials, as well as mediators from Pakistan and Qatar dispatched to Switzerland for the talks. A GOP congressman cites the facts about gang violence as he staves off a charge of racism from a woke Democrat on Capitol Hill.
4: Texas Republican Brandon Gill pushed back against racism accusations from Arizona Democrat Yasemin Ansari. This comes after Mr. Gill warned about cultural changes from mass migration, citing Britain's gang scandal. Congressman Gill highlighted his own family's diversity and declared that the racist label no longer works to silence debate.
1: Correspondent Andrew Stewart. Father's Day today, and Americans are expected to spend big. The National Retail Federation's annual survey projects Father's Day spending to hit a record $28 billion this year. This is SRN News. Another poll asks Americans about artificial intelligence and faith.
5: This one comes from the American Bible Society, and it finds that people are a little more open to clergymen using AI to put together their sermons. 32% don't like it, compared to 37% just 2 years ago. But the largest portion of Americans answering that question fall into the undecided camp. The percentage of adults who think that AI can help them interpret and understand the Bible is also on the rise from 2024. Michael Harrington reporting.
1: As more Americans turn away from Christianity, interest in UFOs is up sharply. Now Steven Spielberg has released a new movie called Disclosure Day, which explores extraterrestrial life and its impact on religion. The film explicitly asks if God is the God only of Earth, or if a divine creator spans every civilization and intelligent life form in the cosmos. A growing number of conventions are being held across the country for UFO enthusiasts. This is SRN News. President Trump is blaming the condition of the reflecting pool on the National Mall in Washington on vandalism.
6: The algae is back.
7: Exactly, and it's probably never going to go away, regardless of who's president and who's pushing for it.
8: Yes, not only is there algae in the reflecting pool on the National Mall, but the blue paint at the bottom of the pool that President Donald Trump had ordered is peeling. Trump posted on social media Friday night, "We've had some real problems with vandalism at the beautiful reflecting pool." The Washington Post reported that park police officers did arrest someone Friday who they say was peeling paint from the pool. More than $14 million was spent on rehabbing the reflecting pool for the coming America 250 celebrations. Donna Warder, Washington.
1: Today marks the official start of summer, as astronomers say the summer solstice recording this morning. And that is just that time of year. More details at srnnews.com.
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1: With SRN News, I'm Ron Taylor. U.S. and Iranian officials are in Switzerland now for negotiations.
2: Iran says it closed the Strait of Hormuz because of Israel's continued attacks in Lebanon, where the death toll in that war now surpasses 4,000 people. Iran also warns that while Iran's negotiators are going to Switzerland for talks with the United States on their interim agreement, not much will likely happen if that fighting does not stop. An interim deal is meant to stop fighting on all fronts, Vice President J.D. Vance told Fox News Channel's Fox and Friends Weekend.
3: These things are always a little bit in flux. Jared and Steve have been on the ground now for a few hours, dealing with some of the technical elements of this negotiation.
2: Meanwhile, the U.S. Central Command is disputing Iran's claim of closing the strait, saying that Iran does not control the strait and that traffic continues to flow with U.S. forces monitoring the situation. I'm Lisa Dwyer.
1: Something that is moving in the Strait of Hormuz is cargo. Bob Agnew has more.
4: Maritime data company Lloyd's List Intelligence says major ship owners have begun moving their vessels through the strait. It's the first time they've been able to do that in more than 100 days. The strait is a critical passageway, especially for the world's oil and natural gas. Lloyd's List estimated that 550 merchant vessels are all part of the months-long bottleneck, including 160 tankers, 200 bulk carriers, 60 container ships, and 10 vehicle carriers. Bob Agnew reporting.
1: Today is Father's Day, and Americans are expected to spend big. The National Retail Federation's annual survey projects Father's Day spending to hit a record $28 billion this year. The survey said over half those celebrating dads this year plan to treat him to a special outing, 60% plan on getting Father's Day cards, and others just plan on getting him clothes. This is SRN News.
5: If you're looking for an opportunity to earn a degree that will ground you in the Word of God as well as prepare you for a particular ministry, or maybe you've been called to full-time or part-time Christian service, or you would just like to learn more about the Bible, why not consider Tabernacle Baptist College in beautiful Greenville, South Carolina? Since 1963, Tabernacle Baptist College has been teaching and training men and women to serve the Lord as pastors, evangelists, missionaries, and educators. 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

Sunday morning on this Father's Day. And this is a wonderful day, a special day in which we recognize and honor our fathers. And I trust you're making plans to do that today. More about that in just a moment. But let me remind you that you're listening to Gleanings of Grace, a ministry of Grace Baptist Church in Liberty, South Carolina. You can learn more about our church by going to our website, gracebaptistchurchsc.org. You'll find our service times listed there, as well as directions to the church. And if you should be visiting the upstate of South Carolina, or perhaps live in that area, we would extend a friendly and a cordial invitation for you to come and worship with us in any of our services that you possibly can. Well, today is a very special edition of the Gleanings of Grace program. Today is Father's Day, and I trust that each of you have a good, godly father to honor. I regret that perhaps many of you do not have the blessings of having had a godly father, but you can begin that tradition and that heritage and leave it for the generation to come by being a father that is pleasing to the Lord. And on this particular day, I trust you'll take time out of your day to honor your father, to thank the Lord for their influence in your life. And I trust that you'll take some time today to spend some time with your father. I want to take today and make this a special edition, a special Father's Day edition of Gleanings of Grace. I have been blessed. My wife and I have two sons, and both of them have been greatly blessed of the Lord and gifted musically, and we are grateful for them. And they have been blessed with godly wives, and the Lord has blessed us with three wonderful grandchildren, and we are certainly very grateful and thankful for that. But today on the program, I want to take a moment and feature a couple of songs by my sons, by our sons. Our oldest son, Brendan, will be singing, and our youngest son, Elliot, will be accompanying him on the keyboards. And they have been a blessing to us in our life. And I trust the music today on the program will be a blessing to you. Listen now as Brendan comes to sing and Elliot accompanies him with a wonderful hymn and a prayer, I think, that ought to be the prayer of each and every one of us. Take the world, but give me Jesus.

Brendan and Elliot are going to come back with another song here in just a moment, but let me just encourage you to stay with us through the remainder of the program if it's where you can. I'm going to do something today that I don't recall having ever done on Gleanings of Grace, and I trust and hope it'll be a blessing to you, and so I encourage you to remain with us through the end of the program and trust this will be a blessing. But just before we have that special presentation, Brendan and Elliot are coming back with a wonderful gospel song, an evangelistic song, simply says, Jesus Saves.

Well, I'm very grateful for that, those songs, and grateful for the blessing that my sons have been in my life and the blessing they are in their music. I'm grateful for the gifts that God has blessed them with, and I trust they will always and forever use them in the service of the Lord. Well, today I want to feature a short message from my father, from his radio ministry back many years ago now. 1979, the Lord called my father in his mid-30s into the gospel ministry. And shortly after he announced that call publicly in May of 1979, my father was encouraged to get a radio broadcast. And so he did, a 15-minute program on Sunday afternoons, 5:45 on Sunday afternoons in the Chattanooga area, and he began broadcasting the Harvest Time broadcast. Just a 15-minute program. I remember going with him many times to record that program when we didn't have all the technology that we have today, and he labored diligently to prepare that broadcast. Sometime later in the fall of 1980, the Lord moved our family to South Carolina. My father was called to pastor the church that I am blessed and privileged to pastor today. And shortly after arriving in South Carolina, he went to the local radio station and bought airtime on Sunday mornings, and ultimately locking in at 9 o'clock on Sunday morning and began broadcasting. He expanded to a rock and roll radio station on Sunday mornings in Pickens, South Carolina, and began to expand that over time. Not too long after being on that the Pickens radio station, Dr. Seidler and the Tabernacle Baptist Church acquired that radio station, of course, made it a gospel station. And when my father heard that, he immediately went and paid a visit to Dr. Seidler and inquired about the possibility of remaining on the radio in the new format. And Dr. Seidler assured my father that would not be a problem. He could continue just as he was right there on Sunday mornings at 9 o'clock. One of the unique things about my father's radio ministry on Sunday morning is that while in the early days he did it through recordings, he soon began doing it in a live program. Every Sunday morning, my father, several musicians and sound people would gather in the auditorium of the church, and from the church, a live radio broadcast was sent out over the airwaves over a number of stations in the upstate of South Carolina. And he did that up until for many years, and eventually ended that radio program in the mid to late 1990s. And I am so grateful for his ministry and how the Lord used him and how my father influenced me in my own life. Well, on Sunday mornings, the program would begin with a song that my brother sings the lead on. He and I sang in a quartet at the church, and my brother produced this particular song for my father to use as the introduction to the Harvest Time broadcast. And so on Sunday mornings at 9 o'clock, when you would hear my father on the radio, this is something what it would have sounded like.

0: chapter 35, we'll read two verses of scripture here, verse number 10 and verse number 11. The Bible said, "But none saith, where is God my maker, who giveth songs in the night, who teacheth us more than the beast of the earth, and maketh us wiser than the fowls of heaven." I'll stop reading there, and I want to talk to you for a little while on songs in the night. William Taylor said, if God would make manifest the fact that he gives songs in the night, he must first make the night. Night is a time of darkness and gloom. I don't know what kind of night or crises you may be experiencing in your life. It could be a personal crisis, it could be a particular crisis, or it may be a persistent crisis, one that's never ending. After the great personal crises that came to Dr. Charles Weigel's life, the Lord gave him a song in the night. The song said, "I would love to tell you what I think of Jesus, since I found in him a friend so strong and true. I will tell you how he changed my life completely. He did something that no other friend could do. No one ever cared for me like Jesus. There's no other friend so kind as he. No one else could take the sin and darkness from me. Oh, how much he cared for me. God our maker give us songs in the night, songs at an unwanted time, melody when least expected. It's no longer the wail of hopelessness, but it's the hallelujah of thanksgiving. Our sufficiency in God is in no way affected by our outward circumstances." What kind of songs will he give in the night? I believe, first of all, he'll give a song of faith. Faith in a personal Savior. The Bible said in Psalm 42 and verse number 8, "Yet the Lord will command his loving kindness in the daytime, and in the night his song shall be with me." 1 Peter chapter 5 and verse number 7, "Casting all your care upon him, for he careth for you." Hebrews chapter 13 and verse number 5 said, "I will never leave thee nor forsake thee." A dying sailor was near his end, and the death sweat stood upon his brow. A friend said, "Well, mate, how is it with you now?" The dying man with a smile made an answer, "The anchor holds, the anchor holds, the anchor holds. I'm glad to report to you, the anchor holds." Why? Because faith in a personal Savior. He gives a song of faith. Not only a faith in a personal Savior, but a song of faith is a faith in the promises of the Scripture. R. Kelso Carter said, "Standing on the promises of Christ my King, through eternal ages let his praises ring. Glory in the highest I will shout and sing, standing on the promises of God. Standing on the promises that cannot fail, when the howling storms of doubt and fear assail. By the living word of God I shall prevail, standing on the promises of God." The Bible tells us in 2 Peter chapter 3 and verse number 9, "The Lord is not slack concerning his promise." 2 Peter chapter 1 and verse 4 said, "Whereby are given to us exceeding great and precious promises." Isaiah 40 and verse number 28, the Bible said, "Hast thou not known, hast thou not heard, that the everlasting God, the Lord, the creator of the ends of the earth, fainteth not, neither is weary. There is no searching of his understanding." We find faith in the promise of the Scripture, faith in a personal Savior, and then we can find faith in the presence of the saints. Whether we realize it or not, other saints are praying for us. In the book of Philippians chapter 1 and verse 1 through 4, Paul and Timotheus, the servants of Jesus Christ, to all the saints in Christ Jesus which are at Philippi with the bishops and deacons, grace be unto you and peace from God our Father and from the Lord Jesus Christ. Said, "I thank my God upon every remembrance of you, always in every prayer of mine for you, making request with joy." Others are praying for us. The songwriter said it like this, "When it seems that you pray till your strength is all gone and your tears fall like raindrops all the day long, Jesus cares and he knows just how much you can bear. prayer. He'll speak your name to someone in prayer. Someone is praying for you. Someone is praying for you. And when it seems you're all alone and your heart would break in two, remember someone is praying for you. There are other saints that are praying for you. We can find faith in the presence of the saints. We're talking about songs in the night. We're talking about a song of faith, but not only a song of faith, but notice secondly, a song of praise. Psalm 149 and verse number 1. Praise ye the Lord, sing unto the Lord a new song, and his praise in the congregation of the saints. Verse number 5 said, let the saints be joyful in glory. Let them sing aloud upon their beds. I'm glad that he will give us a song of praise, even in the nighttime. A song of praise will magnify his name. It will magnify the name of the Lord Jesus Christ. Acts chapter 16 and verse 25, and at midnight, Paul and Silas prayed and sang praises unto God, and the prisoner heard them. Here we find Paul and Silas had been thrown into jail, but at midnight they begin to pray and sing praises unto God. Here was a song of praise that will magnify the name of the Lord Jesus Christ. Philippians chapter 1 and verse 20, according to my earnest expectation and my hope, that is nothing I shall be ashamed, but that with all boldness as always, so now also Christ shall be magnified in my body, whether it be by life or by death. Christ enables us in every situation to give thanks, even in the time of tribulation. You may be going through a time of deep tribulation. There may be a darkness in your life. But even during this time, I'm glad we can find a song of praise that will magnify his name. When it seems a cloud would hang so low, I'm glad you can remember that the Lord is still on his throne. The Bible tells us the clouds are but the dust of his feet. When we see the clouds that are hanging so low, we know that he's still alive. We know that he's walking around. He'll give us a song of praise that will magnify his name. But then a song of praise will minister to the need. Psalm 147 and verse number 1. The Bible said, praise ye the Lord, for it is good to sing praises unto our God, for it is pleasant, and praise is calmly. Now the word pleasant means satisfying. The word calmly, Webster says, calmly is pretty. So we're talking about a song that will pray, will minister to the need. Whatever the need is, I'm glad he'll give us a song of satisfaction. But then a song of praise will manifest or reveal our nature. 2 Corinthians chapter 5 and verse number 17. Paul said, therefore, if any man be in Christ, he is a new creature. Old things are passed away. Behold, all things are become new. David said in Psalm 40 and verse 1 through 3, I waited patiently for the Lord, and he inclined unto me and heard my cry. He brought me up also out of an horrible pit, out of my reclaim, set my feet upon a rock, and established my goings. He had put in a new song in my mouth, even praise unto our God. Many shall see it and fear and shall trust in the Lord. No longer is there a time of disrespect for God, for there is a time of worship. A song of praise will manifest or reveal our very nature. It makes a difference when you get saved, when you get born again. I'm glad he'll place a song in your heart, even in the nighttime when it seems like the burdens are so heavy. I'm glad we can find a song of praise that will manifest or reveal our nature. We're talking about songs in the night. We're talking about songs when the clouds are hanging low. We're talking about songs when it seems so dark all around you. He'll give you a song of faith. He'll give you a song of praise. But then I'm glad we can find a song of anticipation. Now, a song of anticipation is a song of hope or a song of expectation. In other words, we're looking for something. What does a Christian have to look forward to? Well, I believe, first of all, we can look forward to a heavenly home. The song said, this world is not my home. I'm just passing through. My treasures are laid up somewhere beyond the blue. The angels beckon me, and I'll make it through. I can't feel at home in this world anymore. John John chapter 14 and verse 1, Jesus said, "Let not your heart be troubled. Ye believe in God, believe also in me. In my Father's house are many mansions. And if it were not so, I would have told you. I go to prepare a place for you. And if I go and prepare a place for you, I will come again and receive you unto myself, that where I am, there you may be also." A Christian is looking for a heavenly home. Not only a heavenly home, but I believe a Christian is looking for a healthy body. The Bible said in Philippians chapter 3 and verse 20 and 21, "For our conversations in heaven, from which also we look for the Savior, the Lord Jesus Christ, who shall change our vile body, that it may be fashioned like unto his glorious body, according to the working whereby he is able even to subdue all things unto himself." There's an old song that says, "I'll have a new body, praise the Lord, I'll have a new life." To a child of God, in the midst of the night time, when the darkness seems like it's so thick you could hardly move, I'm glad we can have anticipation of a healthy body one day after a while. You may be there with affliction in your body today. It may be a night time of physical suffering and pain. It may seem that there'll never be a bright day again, but I will report to you, if you're saved, if you're born again, one day we'll have a new life. We'll have a new body. We'll get to go to a heavenly home one day after a while. But then notice something else. I believe the Christian is looking with anticipation for the hard-won crowns. It's very important that you work for God after you're saved, that you serve him, that you labor for him. The Bible tells us in 2 Timothy chapter 4 and verse 6 through 8. Here Paul is writing to young Timothy just before Paul goes to the chop block. And he says, "For I'm now ready to be offered, and the time of my departure is at hand. I fought a good fight. I've finished my course. I've kept the faith. Henceforth, there's laid up for me a crown of righteousness, which the righteous judge shall give me at that day, and not to me only, but unto all those that love his appearing." There's another old song that I believe fits in mighty well concerning the hard-won crowns. A song said, "And when the battle's over, we shall wear a crown. Yes, we shall wear a crown. And when the battle's over, we shall wear a crown in that new Jerusalem." What a blessing it is to know that we can look forward to the day when we'll receive a reward for those things that we've done. Even in the night time, God gives us song in the night. A poet wrote like this. One day he was writing, he said, "My Father's way may twist and turn, my heart may throb and ache, but in my soul I'm glad I know he maketh no mistake. My cherished plans may go astray, my hopes may fade away, but still I trust my Lord to lead, for he doth know the way. Though night be dark and it may seem that day will never break, I'll pin my faith, my all in him. He maketh no mistake. There's so much now I cannot see, my eyesight's far too dim. But come what may, I'll simply trust and leave it all to him. For by and by the mist will lift, and heaven's day will break. Through all the way, though dark to me, he made not one mistake. Christ will never make a mistake. He allows things to come in our life to prove us, to make us better Christian. And today, Christian, there may be darkness in your life. There may be a deep cloud that's hovering over you today. But I'm glad in the midst of that time, I'm glad he can give you songs in the night. I don't know what kind of problem you may have. I don't know what kind of burden you may have today. But one thing for sure, by experience in my own life, when the darkness comes, I'm glad he can give you a song in the night. Matters not how dark the day may be. You may be there this morning, and it seems you can't go one step farther. Look up. Jesus can give you a song even in the night time. I don't know what you're going to face tomorrow, Christian. But one thing for sure, when the darkness comes your way, you can depend upon Jesus will be there. He said, "I'll never leave you. I'll go with you all the way." Look up, turn to him today, and I'm glad he'll give you a song in the night.
1: 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I'm Pastor Jeff Kelly. Good day, and God bless.

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1: Welcome to the He's Still on the Throne broadcast with your radio host, Dr. Jim Kerrigan. 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
2: And a good Sunday morning to you, dear friend, and happy Father's Day to all of our dads. And want to dedicate the broadcast today, especially to my dad that is in heaven today, as well as my wife's dad that is also in heaven. But they are gone but not forgotten, and they so impacted our lives in many, many ways. And my wife was sharing with me just the other day that her dad had led her to Christ when she was just a girl. My dad led me to Christ when I was just 5 years old. And just such tremendous men of God examples. My dad was a pastor of the Morning Star Baptist Church in Paclet, South Carolina, for over 50 years. And my father-in-law was a Baptist deacon for about that many years. And so wonderful. We have a rich, precious heritage, and we praise the Lord for that. But we want to send this out to all of our dads today and just let you know that we love you. We praise God for you. And we're trusting that you'll be indeed the man of God that will lead your family to Christ and lead them to church and lead them in faithfulness all the way up until the day that the Lord calls you home. Here's a beautiful song by the McCameys that simply says, I want to be that man. And I hope this song will be a blessing to you. Why not call a friend, invite them to listen along. Let's just have a great time of celebrating Father's Day today. And we're going to be sharing some music and then looking in the Word of God in just a moment. But enjoy now this song that simply says, I want to be that man.

Oh, yes, beloved, if anyone builds their life around Jesus, I want to be that man. Dad, can you say that today? Are you living a life that your children see, that you don't just talk about God and use religious terms, or just on Sunday you go to church and kind of check the box, but indeed during the week, during the hard times of life, during the good times of life, in all the times that they see Jesus Christ and your love for him, oh, indeed, how we should want to be that man. Well, if you're just tuning in, we're dedicating the broadcast today to all of our fathers and extending happy Father's Day wishes to all of our dads out there, and especially remembering my dad that is in heaven, as well as my wife's dad that is celebrating in heaven as well. And we just are so appreciative at the fact that God allowed us to be born into Christian homes and have Christian fathers. I know everybody doesn't have that, but I think about that might not be your legacy, but that can be your beginning. And you could give your heart and life to Christ today and bring your children up in the nurture and the admonition of the Lord and continue that which has been down through the years in reaching families for Jesus Christ. Well, it's prayer time on the broadcast. And as we go to prayer, we are praying for our dads today, and especially those that don't know Christ, that they'll trust him as their Lord and Savior today. For those dads that have gotten cold and indifferent and backslidden on God, that you'd come back to him today. And then for our faithful dads, that God would just give you what you need to keep on keeping on for Jesus Christ. Let's pray together. Father, we love you today. We thank you for Father's Day, and thank you for the precious memory of a Christian father, a man that loved God and lived that faith before us, and a Christian father-in-law, just like having two dads and being able to know the love of God that they had for you. And Lord, we pray that for all of our dads today, that they would live in such a way that their children could be able to rise up and call them blessed, and that they would say, I want the world to know that I have a Christian father. For our dads that do not know Christ, I pray, Lord, today you'd save them. May they turn from their sins and repent and ask Jesus Christ to come in and to gloriously save them today. I pray, Lord, that you'd bless our pastors as they go, and what a wonderful day it is to challenge our men from the Word of God to just be men of God. And then, Lord, I pray that you'd bless our missionaries. We realize many of them are serving in places that they don't recognize and honor Father's Day. And so, Lord, we give unto them the accolades and the bouquet, the boutonnieres that they're due today, and help them to know that we certainly appreciate them and what they are doing in rearing their families for God. I pray today for all of your people, Lord, that as we go to your house today, that you would be pleased with our worship and, Lord, our fellowship together, that you would meet with us and you'd make yourself known unto us in a powerful way. Again, Lord, we pray today for all that are sick and suffering, those that are sad and sorrowing, that your hand would be upon them, provide that which they most stand in need of. I pray today for my precious mom, that you'd continue to give her good health and continue to bless her and the burden that she is carrying. And Lord, that very soon that you'd bring an answer to that request. I pray for my dear wife that you would bless and strengthen her. We know Father's Day is a very difficult time for her because she so loved her dad, and he is in heaven today. But help her to take comfort in knowing that we will see him again, and we're closer than we've ever been to the coming of our Lord and Savior, Jesus Christ. Bless all of our dads today and be near unto them. Again, our Father, we pray that you would bless the broadcast, bless the music, the message as it goes forth. May souls be saved, lives be changed, and many would come to fellowship with you today. Lord, we love you. Thank you for loving us. Thank you for being our Heavenly Father and loving us so, so very much. For all you do, we'll thank you and praise you in Jesus' name. Amen. Well, we're dedicating to broadcast today, as we said, in celebration of Father's Day and saying how much we love and appreciate all of our dads, and especially my dad and my wife's dad that are both in heaven with the Lord, faithful, faithful men of God, and we miss them, but we remember them on this day. And I want to invite you this afternoon to come and, or this morning, worship with us at the Faith Missionary Baptist Church,
And at 2535 Mount Lebanon Church Road in Campobello, South Carolina, where there we'll be bringing a message concerning Father's Day. And then this afternoon at 3 o'clock at the Old Fashioned Baptist Church, located at 2 Tramrod Trail in beautiful Travelers Rest, South Carolina, just off of Highway 25 and State Park Road. If you need information or directions, feel free to give me a call. Brother James will be announcing that momentarily. And give us a call, send me a text. We'll help you in any way we can to get you to these two locations. But I hope that you'll have just a wonderful Father's Day. And if your dad is living, why not take some special time to let them know how precious and dear they are unto you. And indeed, if your dad is in heaven, enjoy those precious memories and realize that, as we've said a moment ago, we will be with them and be reunited for all of eternity in just a little while. Well, here's another song. You know, the Lord said unto Moses, Lord, when I go to the children of Israel, they're going to ask me, who sent you? And the Lord said, tell them that I am that I am. In other words, whatever you need, that's what I am. And Dad, sometimes I realize that the burden of fatherhood is great. Sometimes the expectations are more than you can be able to meet. But I'm glad that the Lord has promised that he indeed will be our I am. And I hope this song would be a blessing to you. I want to dedicate it to all of our dads. And we'll be turning in our Bibles to the book of Job, chapter 1. Momentarily. And so enjoy now this song. We'll be back in just a moment.

Now, with your Bibles open to the book of Job, it being Father's Day, I want us to depart from our great questions from the Bible series. We'll resume next week, but I want us to think today about fathers. And particularly, I want us to look at Job as a father worth following. And of course, Job, the Old Testament book of Job, reveals many noteworthy qualities

and personal integrity. And so I want us to think about Job as a father and explore how men can stand as a spiritual covering for their families, guarding their children's hearts through prayer and modeling a life of unwavering faith. The biblical account of Job offers several actionable themes for fatherhood, and I want to mention just four of them today. First of all, we see Job as the priest of the home in verse 4 and verse 5. Notice the Bible says, "And his sons went and feasted in their houses, everyone his day, and sent and called for their three sisters to eat and to drink with them. And it was so, when the days of their feasting were gone about, that Job sent and sanctified them, and rose up early in the morning and offered burnt offerings according to the number of them all." Now, why did he do this? Well, the Bible says, "For Job said, it may be that my sons have sinned and cursed God in their hearts. Thus did Job continually." So we see that after Job's children held their feast, that Job would rise early and offer burnt offerings on their behalf. And I would say to you that the lesson that we see in Job's life is that fathers are called to be the spiritual leaders and intercessors for their families. Now, don't take anything away from moms, and I believe that if it were not for the prayers of mothers, that many of their children would never be saved and would never continue in the things of God. But here, Job is setting the proper example, and that is that God is wanting fathers to be those spiritual leaders and intercessors for their families. I want you to notice that Job didn't just instruct his children on how to behave, even though that is well needed in our day and hour, but he actively took their sins and potential waywardness to God in prayer. Notice what he said there. He said, "It may be." Now, he didn't say that they had done it in the past, and so I need to pray for them. Or he had not gotten a word from a messenger that said, "Oh, you need to pray for your children because this is what they're up to." No, the Bible says, "It may be that my sons have sinned and cursed God in their hearts, and thus did Job continually." I want you to see that this was not something, just a single prayer, but Job daily, I believe, the scripture would infer, prayed for his children. Can I ask you, Dad, when is the last time that you genuinely prayed for your sons and daughters, prayed for them to trust Christ, prayed that they would stay right with God, as we talked about last week in the matter of purity, that your children would be pure, that they would marry, date pure individuals, they would marry pure individuals? How important is it to you that God is first in their life? Well, in the life of Job, Job didn't take that for granted. He didn't just haphazardly assume that his children were right. He took that potential of waywardness to God in prayer. Now, what is the application? Well, it is simply this, that you cannot control every aspect of your children's lives, especially as they grow into adulthood. However, you can continually pray for their spiritual protection and cover them with prayer. So we see, first of all, that Job was willing to be the priest of his home. Secondly, would you notice another attribute? And that is the guarding of the heart. Job, in verse number 5, prayed for his children because he recognized the frailty of youth. Look again at verse 5. The Bible says that he said, "It may be that my sons have sinned and cursed God." So the lesson is simply that a godly father pays close attention to the unseen areas of his children's life, not just their outward behavior. You see, the Bible says, "Out of the abundance of the heart, the mouth speaketh." That it is in the heart that the actions of men began. And parents, let me say to you, and especially to our dads, that listen, that little boy, that little girl that you love and cherish,
that, listen, they have an old

0: old sin nature just like you have, and they were born with it just like you were. And until they come to a saving knowledge of Jesus Christ, that old sin nature is going to control them. I've had parents ask me, Pastor, why in the world did my child do this? Well, just simply because that's their nature to do it. And even after they're saved, if they don't stay close to God, that old sin nature will cause them to say things and do things and act in ways that are unbecoming of a Christian. But Job was a father that he was conscious of the potential of sin in his children's lives. But also there's the application, and that is to foster a home environment where the focus is on the heart's condition rather than just outward compliance. In other words, let me say, Dad, your children need to know why that you live the way you live as a Christian, and that why the Word of God should be first in their life, and why it is important for you to be in the house of God, and they need to be in the house of God, and the place that God should have first in their life. It can't just be that we're checking the boxes or we're simply doing it because that we feel the pressure of our peers, but that we recognize that it has to do with our heart's condition. Are we in fellowship with God on a daily basis? And Job was concerned about that in his children. But then thirdly, that we see there's consistency and integrity. Look again at verse 1. There was a man of the land of Uz whose name was Job. Look at this testimony. And that man was perfect, that is, he was spiritually mature, and he was upright, and one that feared God and eschewed evil. In other words, Job stayed as far away from evil as he possibly could. And then we see that he, in verse 5, thus did Job continually. So Job's actions were described as his regular custom. He was blameless, upright. He feared God long before his immense suffering began. It's not a question that Job, when he began to have affliction or when problems came in his life, that he simply turned to God. No, Job was consistently living before his children a life of holiness and honesty and integrity so that they could see that godly example. What is the lesson, Dad? Well, that your daily influence is established through consistent modeling. And children need to see faith lived out authentically every day of the week, not just on Sundays. Let me say that again. Your children need to see faith lived out authentically every day of the week, not just on Sundays. And Dad, as I said, they need to see that you are a man of God, that you're a man of prayer. They see that in how you treat their mother and how that you treat them and how you treat other people. How that when you go to work, that you give an honest day's work for an honest day's pay. How that when you go to church and how that you live, do you take home from the church what you project and present as a Christian in the church house, or do you become someone else completely? Oh, indeed, how that they need to see the genuineness of your faith lived out every day. Then there's the application, and that is consistency builds trust. Let me say that again. Consistency builds trust. In other words, be the same person in private that you are in public. And that brings us to the fourth and final thought. And that is, we see in Job him remaining steadfast in adversity. Look what the Bible says there in verse 20 and verse 21 of our text. And then Job arose. This is after everything had happened, after all of the loss of his children, the loss of his wealth, the loss of everything that Job owned. The Bible says here concerning how Job responded. Look what it says. Then Job arose, rent his mantle, shaved his head, and fell down upon the ground. And what? Did he backslide? Did he blame God? Did he say, Lord, if this is how you're going to treat me, then I'm through with you? No. The Bible says he worshiped. Listen, can you worship God in the midst of your adversity? If you're worshiping Him before the adversity, you can worship Him during the adversity. Job said this in verse 21, "Naked I came I out of my mother's womb, and naked shall I return thither." Look at this tremendous principle that Job learned in his life. The Lord gave, and the Lord hath taken away. Blessed be the name of the Lord. Job recognized that all of his blessings, and isn't that what James said? James said, "Every good and perfect gift cometh down from above, from the Father of lights, with whom there is no variableness, neither shadow of turning." Job said that the Lord gave, and the Lord hath taken away. The Lord, listen, the same God that gives has the right, He reserves the right to take it away whenever He chooses to. And Job said, "Blessed be the name of the Lord." Can I say too that Job's circumstances did not change his view of God? He knew God was still loving and gracious and kind. Why? Because God gave it to him all alone. Look at verse 12. In all of this, in everything Job went through, Job sinned not, nor charged God foolishly. Let me give you a verse in the end of the story, Job chapter 42, verse number 12. "So the Lord blessed the latter end of Job more than his beginning, for he had 14,000 sheep and 6,000 camels and 1,000 yoke of oxen and 1,000 she-asses." Verse 13, he had also 7 sons and 3 daughters. See, Job lost everything, and yet, including his possessions, yet he refused to curse God and abandon his faith. Dad, today, I trust the day will be a very special day for you, and that we know that we love you, we're praying for you, and be the kind of dad just like Job was, and God will bless you and bless your family. Until next week, happy Father's Day is our prayer.
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0: It is time now for the Way of the Cross radio broadcast, brought to you by the Trinity Baptist Church in Williamston, South Carolina. Our prayer is that this broadcast will be a blessing and an encouragement to all who listen. We will give the address for you to correspond with the church at the end of the broadcast. And now, here is the pastor of Trinity Baptist Church, Brother Robbie Robertson.
1: 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I pray you'd bless the services in the house of God today. We'll be careful to thank you for all that you've done for us and all that you're going to do for us. Bless the broadcast, we pray. In Jesus' name we pray. Amen. This is Brother Robbie saying it's a joy and a privilege to come to you every Sunday morning from 8 to 8:30 for the Way of the Cross radio broadcast, brought to you by the Trinity Baptist Church in Williamston, South Carolina. We'd love to have you come out and be a part of our services. Normally, Sunday school will be at 10, morning worship at 11, and evening service at 5 o'clock. Then on Wednesday night, 7 o'clock, prayer meeting, youth meeting, children's ministry. We'd love to have you come out and be a part of any or all of our services. Today, being Father's Day, thank God for our fathers, the memories that we have of our fathers. Mine went home to be with the Lord a few years ago, and I miss him every day, and I'm looking forward to the day that I'll see him again. But we celebrate our fathers on this day in the house of God. We'll have Sunday school at 10, morning worship at 11, and then we'll have the evening off, no 5 o'clock service. Now you may say, preacher, I don't think it's a good idea canceling Sunday night service. Well, I tell you what, you pastor your church and I'll do my best to keep pastoring Trinity Baptist Church the best way that God shows us how to do that. All right, we just want to say thank you for joining us every Sunday morning for the Way of the Cross radio broadcast. And we're going to get right into the message. We had Super Summer Sunday last week. I praise the Lord for a young lady that was saved. People joined the church. Our special guest speaker was a great friend of ours, Brother Travis Kerlock from up in Charleston, West Virginia. Brother Travis preached a great message on rejoice in the Lord always. And so we're going to play half the message this week and the other half next week. And so right here, you'll get a blessing from this message. Brother Travis Kerlock, and rejoice in the Lord always.
2: Philippians 4:4. This is what the Bible says. It says, rejoice in the Lord always. And again, I say, rejoice. Rejoice in the Lord always. And again, I say rejoice. Now, in the Bible, we realize it's not just Paul's writing here. It may be Paul and his pen, but we know that all Scripture is given by inspiration. It is that the Lord, through the Holy Spirit, has written the Word of God for you and I. So it's not just Paul that's writing, but it really is the Lord writing through Paul to us. And he says through the life of Paul, rejoice in the Lord always. And again, I say rejoice. And rejoice means to have joy. During revival, we would say, wilt thou not revive us again, that your people may rejoice in thee, that we may have joy in knowing the Lord. And some tonight would say, well, preacher, I hear you. I've got a lot of things against me. I've got a lot of things that steal my joy. I've got a lot of things that took my song. I don't have much to be happy about. My road is long and the road is rough. And the nights are long and the nights are dark. And I know that, and I'm not making light of your troubles by no means tonight. But the Bible does say rejoice in the Lord always. And again, I say rejoice. And Paul now is writing from a Roman prison. And from the prison, he writes rejoice. You'd say, but yeah, look who Paul is, preacher. I mean, if I was Paul, I'd have something to rejoice about tonight. I mean, preacher. Some say that Paul was the greatest Christian that there ever was in the New Testament. You'd say, if I was the best Christian in the room, then I'd have something to be happy about. If I was the best Christian, and somebody here, now I don't know, only the Lord does, somebody here is walking close to the Lord, you've kept a short sin list, and you try to honor God in everything that you do. And you'd say, if I was known in the house of Trinity tonight as the greatest Christian in the room, I'd have a lot to be. Of course, he's rejoicing, preacher. He's a great Christian. Well, now, Paul didn't say he was a great Christian. Many preachers do. Paul didn't say he was the greatest Christian. He said he was the greatest sinner. He said, of sinners, I am chief. But we'll say he's a great Christian, and if we were him, we'd rejoice. You'd say, now, preacher, I'd have something to be happy about if I was Paul. Some consider him the greatest preacher outside of Jesus in the New Testament. Some say that Paul is the greatest preacher, and if I could preach like Paul, then I'd be happy tonight. I mean, there's more than one preacher in the room tonight, but whatever you do for a profession, that is your skill. That is what you do. You have a talent to do that that nobody else can. I used to work on the railroad. If I was the greatest railroader, if I was the greatest preacher, if I was the greatest accountant, if I was the greatest and had the biggest farm. I mean, if I could be the best preacher tonight, then I'd have something to rejoice about. Of course, Paul was happy. He was a great preacher. And you'd say, if I was the best at what I do, then I'd be happy too, preacher. But I'm not Paul. Well, now, I read some commentaries on Paul. You know what I read? They said that Paul wasn't even a very good preacher at all. They said he wasn't very good at public speaking, but he was very good at writing. Isn't that something? But you'd say, if I could preach like Paul, I'd be happy tonight. You may say, now, preacher, of course Paul's happy. I mean, he got to write all them books of the New Testament. And no doubt I can't lie or discredit you that tonight. He did write most books of the New Testament. You're right about that. No one else gets the credit for that. It's pinned down forever. It's settled in eternity. Long after we're gone, the Word of God shall still stand. And Paul got to write all them books. And if you say the Lord ain't never took nothing I've ever wrote, nothing I've ever said, he ain't used nothing ever in my life and pinned it down in a book somewhere or said it to somebody else, that would last forever. Of course, Paul's got a lot to rejoice about. I mean, Paul got to write all them books in the Bible. If I got to write them books in the Bible, then I'd have a lot to rejoice about tonight. You do know tonight, Paul had no idea that he was pinning down the Word of God. He just minded the Lord as he gave through inspiration. He didn't know them letters would be saved. He didn't know them letters would make it in the canon of Scripture. And what we say tonight, if I got to do something for the Lord that everybody would know about, then I'd have a lot to rejoice about. And you may not want to rejoice tonight. And you say, Paul can go on rejoicing. I'd rejoice too if I was Paul. I want to introduce you to Paul in 2 Corinthians chapter 11. The Bible says this is what Paul said. He said, are they Hebrews? So am I. Are they Israelites? So am I. This is 2 Corinthians 11 and 22, if you're going there to mark it. And he says, are they seed of Abraham? So am I. Are they ministers of Christ? Paul said, I speak as a fool. I am more. I am more what? Was Paul more of a Hebrew? No. Was Paul more of an Israelite? No. Was Paul more of the seed of Abraham? No. Was Paul more of a minister? No. What was Paul more of? You'd say, I have a lot to rejoice about if I was Paul, but I'm not Paul. Let me introduce you to Paul tonight, who wrote in a prison cell, rejoice in the Lord always. And again, I say rejoice. Here's what he's more of. He said, in labors more abundant, in stripes above measure, in prisons more frequent, in deaths oft. Of Jews 5 times received I 40 stripes, save one. Thrice I was beaten with rods, once was I stoned. Thrice I suffered shipwreck. A night and a day I have been in the deep, in journeyings often, in perils of waters, in perils of robbers, in perils by my own countrymen, in perils by the heathen, in perils in the city, in perils in the wilderness, in perils in the sea, in perils among false brethren. Paul said, I've been in weariness and in painfulness. I've been in watchings often. I've been in hunger and I've been in thirst. I've been in fastings often, in cold and in nakedness. Let me introduce you to the man that said, rejoice rejoice in the Lord always. And again, I say rejoice. If there's anybody in the room tonight that has a reason not to rejoice, I would say it's Paul tonight. I've never been beat by stones or rods for Jesus. I've never been stoned for Jesus. I've never been betrayed yet by my countrymen. I've not yet even been betrayed yet by my enemy. I've not yet known what it's like to been shipwrecked for the cause of Christ. I've not spent a night and a day in the day. I don't know what it's like to be naked and in hunger and in thirst for Jesus Christ. I don't know what it's like to be in the prison and be in perils for Jesus. Only Paul can say that tonight. I've not went through what he's went through, yet I refuse to rejoice. If there's anybody that can't rejoice, it is Paul tonight, but it is Paul that wrote in Philippians, rejoice in the Lord always. And again, I say rejoice. You say, well, if it wasn't his preaching, if it wasn't his Christian walk, if it wasn't his books he got to write, then maybe it was his wife. Oh, I bet you he rejoiced over his wife. Every time he got home from prison, she probably baked him a cake and make him feel real good. Every commentary that I read, nobody ever said he had a wife. He wouldn't have known the love of a woman, nobody to bake him a cake when he got home. You'd say, I bet you he had some children along the way, and I bet you those children crawled up on his lap, and I bet you they loved on him. I bet you they made him feel good and just gave him the joy of his heart. No, I read that he wouldn't have had no children nowhere that I know about. It wasn't no spouse that brought him joy. It wasn't no children that brought him joy. You'd say, I bet you he was wealthy. I bet you Paul had some money, and Paul did have some money. He used to work for the Sanhedrin. They gave him clothes. They gave him education. They gave him power of letter to ridicule and to imprison Christians. He had everything that he needed. But now that he's working for Jesus, he said, when the church could not take care of my bills, I had to go build my own tents just to survive. It wasn't his spouse that brought him joy. It wasn't his children that brought him joy. It wasn't his money that brought him joy. I bet you say he was healthy. I bet you he looked good and tall and strapping like Saul. I bet he was good looking, all friend. From that same commentary it said, from the beatings and the ways of life in prison, they said he walked over, hunched over, bald-headed like this, and just wore out and couldn't hardly speak much at all, good English at all. It wasn't his good looks. It wasn't his health. We even know the Bible said that he had a thorn in his side, and God would not remove it. You'd say, I bet you it was his spouse. I bet you it was some children. I bet you it was his wealth, or I bet you it was his health. No, he didn't find his joy in the things of this world. He didn't find his joy in a spouse. He didn't find his rejoicing in children. He didn't find no rejoicing in money. He wouldn't find no rejoicing in his health. You know where the rejoicing came from? Notice number one, the origin of the joy. Where did the joy come from? What was the source of Paul's rejoicing? And the joy wasn't the prison. And the joy wasn't the beatings. And the joy wasn't to be without a wife and children. And to be without health and wealth. Where is the origin of the joy? The source is the Lord. He said, rejoice. Don't rejoice in this world, rejoice in the Lord. That's where his joy came from. And regardless of the prison, regardless of his health, regardless of his money, he chose to rejoice in the Lord. To rejoice is a choice tonight. It will not happen by accident. You will have to choose where you are to say, I will be happy in God. Though the world may fall around me, though the light may throw some ups and downs, we just sang about it. We said to God, on the mountain is still God in the valley. The God in the good times, he's still God in the bad. And I rejoice to know Jesus Christ tonight. Out of all of my sorrows and sufferings of this world, nothing can compare to the joy of knowing Jesus. And the joy of not, praise God, I feel like preaching tonight. The joy of knowing Jesus, it far outweighs the sorrows of this world. They can take my health. They can take my wealth. I may lose all the things that I have. And even Job said, blessed be the name of the Lord. There's one thing that old devil, there's one thing he can't take. I sure this life is hard. Sure this life will bring many sorrows, and it will. Even Jesus said, in this world you shall have tribulation, but be of good cheer. I have overcome the world. There is one thing that you and I can rejoice rejoice about tonight, regardless of what's in the bank account, regardless of what's at the doctor's office, regardless what's waiting Monday at work, regardless of the bill in the box, there is something you and I can rejoice about tonight, and it's not the circumstances of this world. We don't have to rejoice in the temporary. We can rejoice in the eternal. There is something worth rejoicing about, and His name is Jesus Christ. Yes, praise God. The origin of His joy, it wasn't His circumstances, it was the Lord. And if I've got anything to be happy about tonight, look, I've had bad phone calls. I've had life change. I've had some things not go my way. I know what that's like, and it will happen. It doesn't happen to me. It happens to all of us. We're all going through. One thing that I have learned in the ministry, everybody's always going through something. You can tell somebody of your troubles, and they're calculating in their mind how they're going to get through their own. Everybody's always going through something, but if you know Jesus Christ, there is a joy in the heart that if you are in bad times, if you are in that valley, if things are coming against you, you can always rejoice in the Lord. But it will not happen by accident tonight. This world will chew you up. This world will spit you out. There'll be a lot of troubles come this way, and it'll be enough to steal your song and to steal your joy. You're going to have to make a choice tonight, and it's a choice to rejoice. I remember when they brought Paul to King Agrippa, and this was in Acts, and Paul was held a captive, and he should not have been held captive. He was a Jew, so the Jews weren't really allowed, or the Romans weren't. He was a Jew, so the Jews weren't allowed really to hold him in captive. He was a Roman as well, so the Romans weren't allowed to keep him in certain prisons. There had to be certain things that Jews allowed to take care of Jews with, and there were certain things that Romans could take care of Romans with. And so he had a reason to get out of jail, because he was really living on both sides, having both those bloods in his veins. He was in a cold, dark prison. He didn't do anything wrong, yet they're holding him captive, and both Jew and Roman, and this certain circumstance, did not have nothing against him in order to hold him. He could have complained about that. He said, I want to talk to King Agrippa. I want to talk to Caesar. They said, all right, you can appeal to Caesar. King Agrippa will be here shortly. They brought King Agrippa in, if you will. And Paul, shackled and chained and bound, went before King Agrippa. As he comes before King Agrippa, he could have said, I'm tired of being in prison. That prison's too dark. That prison's too cold. And that prison's too damp. Number one. Number two, these shackles are too tight and they're too heavy. I complain. I got my ankles bound. I got my hand bound. I've been in stocks and bonds. And number three, I ain't even done nothing wrong. You shouldn't be holding me in contempt. I'm upset about my circumstances. I'm upset about this prison. I'm upset about these chains, and he would have been right by saying so. But that ain't what he said when he got to King Agrippa. As soon as they brought him into the presence of King Agrippa, they looked on him, and I bet you he had a gleam in his eye like Stephen did at the stoning and like Moses did when he come off the mountain. I bet you they looked at him and said, now, Paul, there's something different about any prisoner I've ever seen. Why come you have so much joy? Paul looked at King Agrippa, and he said, King Agrippa, I think myself happy. He was glad to be able to present Jesus Christ to the King Caesar, even in shackles and chains and living in a prison cell. He knew what he did. He made a choice that day, and it was a choice to rejoice regardless of what happens in this life. The joy of knowing Jesus is the source of our happiness. Rejoice, if you haven't figured out the title of the sermon, praise God. Number two, not only did I notice the origin of his joy, but then I notice the occasion of his joy. What season did he rejoice in? Look what the Bible says. Just one verse tonight. Be easy for us to remember. He said, rejoice in the Lord. There's your source. Rejoice in the Lord when? Always. That's his old English way of saying always. I heard a preacher one time, he preached a whole message on the difference between always and always. By the time I left, I figured out there ain't no difference. They're the same word. That just means no matter what's going on, it don't matter. He didn't say rejoice in the Lord when you're free from the prison cell. He didn't say rejoice in the Lord when you got a lot of money in the bank. And you ought to rejoice and thank God. But that wasn't what stemmed his rejoicing. That wasn't the reason that he was happy. He didn't say rejoice when you're healthy. Rejoice when you're wealthy. say, rejoice when the marriage is going good. Rejoice when the kids are obeying. Rejoice when church is wonderful. Oh, he said, rejoice in the Lord. We rejoice in the Lord always. In every season, good or bad, he said, rejoice in the Lord. It don't matter if you're on the mountaintop, and it don't matter if you're in the valley. It don't matter if things are good, and it don't matter if things are bad. Jesus always remains the same. He ain't up one day and down the other. There's one that was the same yesterday. He's the same today, and he'll be the same tomorrow. Jesus has never changed. Immutable God, he is who he is, and it'll never change. He cannot lie. And the same Jesus that brought me joy April 11, 2011 is the same Jesus that brings me joy today. And if I tarry on 50 more years, I'll be glad to report to you tonight. My joy didn't come from my ministry. My joy didn't come from my money. My joy didn't come from my messages. No, the joy came from Jesus Christ. There will be hard times, and the lost go through them too. The only difference, you know, is we got somebody on our side, and the joy of knowing Jesus, regardless of the circumstance, he's worth rejoicing about. But you may say tonight, preacher, you don't know my lot. You don't know my trial. You don't know my trouble, and you don't know my problems. And I agree with you, and they may be bad. They may be far worse than I could even imagine. I'm not making light of them tonight, but if you are to rejoice in that bad problem, if you are to rejoice in that bad circumstance, then you got to be a Bible believer. And if you're a Bible believer tonight, you can't just believe the parts you like. You got to believe the whole jot and tittle. And the Bible still says in Romans, and we know that all things work together for good to them that love God and to them that are called according to his purpose. And the Bible didn't say some things. The Bible didn't say the good things. The Bible said that all things, all you got to do is get born again, love God and serve him. And the Bible said, God said that everything that comes your way, I mean it for your good, and it will mean for my glory. And you say, but man, the devil's attacked me on every side. I've been perplexed. I've been cast down. I've been in derision. I've been deceived. The devil's after me, and he's tearing me apart. I know there are some things that the devil does to you and I, but they do not get to happen unless they first pass the throne of God. He's the accuser of the brethren. He did it to Job, and he'll do it to you and I. He may attack, but it's cause God let him. I came to tell somebody tonight that God, regardless of what's happening in your life, God said, I'm going to work it out for your good. We just got to give it to him and trust him in that valley. Trust him when you can't see. Trust him when it is dark. And if you believe the Bible tonight, you say it may not look good. You say it may not feel good. You may say it's not going to work out good. You don't know the end. You don't even know how you made it this far. And if you made it this far, that God that carried you here is the same God that can carry you there. He said, rejoice always, even in the bad, because we got a Bible. And if we believe the Bible, it was even Joseph that spent 13 years. It was 13 years from the pit to the prison to the palace. And Joseph went through a lot of hard days. Joseph should have gave up. And Joseph should have quit. Joseph should have thrown in the towel and said, God ain't nowhere near me. But when his brothers came to him in that palace during that famine, he looked at his brothers and said, what y'all meant for evil, God meant it for good. And it may have took 13 years, but Joseph found out all of that suffering had a purpose. All of those problems had a purpose. And God was working out something greater than he could even imagine in his future. And I don't like it no more than the rest of us, but I can rejoice in knowing the word of God, that if God sent it our way, we can rejoice even in those hard times, knowing that God's going to work it out for our good and his glory. Just give it to Jesus and let him deal with your issue. Don't you know this tonight? If you want to be used by God, one of the greatest ways that God uses his people is through their suffering. It is their sorrow. It is their days of doubt. It is their days of discouragement, when they ought to be kicked down, when they ought to be kicked out, when they shouldn't get up no more, that the lost man and woman can look at the life of a believer and say they just lost their loved one, yet they still got a smile on their face. Their life seems to be falling apart, yet they still have joy in their heart. You know, there's something different between us and them. It's that we have the indwelling of the Holy Ghost of God. We have Jesus in the heart. And Jesus in the heart brings joy even in sorrow. And your influence to a lost and dying world, when you smile for Jesus, when you rejoice in Jesus, even in the hard times of your life, you are impacting their life more than you could ever know. You say, how you know that, preacher? You got to prove it. Well, what about Paul? Paul and Silas was in the prison again. And Paul and Silas was in the prison. And they were chained and bound up real bad. I wonder if Paul looked over at Silas and said, well, this is it. We're not going to make it now. It's over with. There's no way that we can make it. We've been in prison too long this time. And this prison even had cell doors on it. And they was chained and bound. And he probably thought, man, we ain't going to make it. I wonder if Silas said, now, I got a buddy of mine that he goes to the church of Philippi. He said you wrote a letter and you told him to rejoice in the Lord always. You ain't rejoicing, Paul, in this prison. I wonder if that's what happened. I wonder, I don't know, but I do know this. The Bible said in the middle of that prison, instead of pouting, instead of complaining, instead of giving up, the Bible says they started praising God. The Bible said they started worshiping. The Bible said they started singing the songs of Zion. Oh, Paul and Silas got to worship in that prison. They didn't worship because they were free. They were bound and chained up. The door cells were locked up tight. But they began to rejoice anyway. And when they did, the Bible said, God sent a great earthquake and it shook the chains off and knocked the cell doors plumb off the hinges. It woke the jailer up. He was asleep. He got up and looked down the hall and he saw all the prison doors off the cell. Looked down there and said, oh my. He said, all the prisoners have ran free. They're going to kill me, so I might as well kill myself. That old jailer pulled out his sword. He got ready to fall on his own sword. Oh, Paul hollered out from the prison cell. He said, jailer, do thyself no harm, for we're all here. He went in there, and the Bible says he went and got a light. Then he got a light, went into all them jail cells, got to looking around, and sure enough, all them prisoners were still in there. He looked at them and said, oh my goodness, why in the world didn't you go free? Why in the world didn't you run? The cell doors are gone. The chains are gone. You've been set free. Why didn't you run? I wonder if Paul looked at that old jailer and said, jailer, we were free long before we got in here. We were free long before we got put in stocks and bonds. And then something, friend, the prisoners on the inside were more free than the jailer on the outside. And the jailer said, man, I don't know freedom like that. I don't know worship like that. And that jailer said, what must I do to be saved? They said, believe on the Lord Jesus Christ. You can be saved and your whole family can. I came to tell somebody tonight, the occasion of your rejoicing, it is in every season. Why? Because in the dark seasons of life, when you rejoice anyway, your influence on a lost and dying world, it has an impact on them that can change their heart in search of the joy of Jesus Christ. They said, man, you should have left, Paul. You had it made. He said, buddy, I had it made before I got here. The joy always has an impact on the lost that they don't know nothing about. We don't rejoice because we just putting on a show. This ain't no fake it to make it, by the way. I'm not telling you go put a smile on your face and it ain't be real. No, I'm trying to tell you where you find the source of that rejoicing. I'm trying to find where you find in different seasons. You could still rejoice in the Lord. It is real to be happy in Him. It is real to have your sins gone. You say, then what was Paul happy about? Paul was happy that he was forgiven of his sin. Paul was happy that he had a home in heaven. Paul was happy that he had the Holy Ghost and the dwelling of the Spirit of God. He was glad he had a helper. He was glad he had a comforter. He was glad he had a counselor. He was glad he had a banker. He was glad he had a physician. He was glad he had a friend. He was glad he knew Jesus, the Prince of Peace, the King of Kings, and the Lord of Lords. He was glad to know the one that could do for him what nobody else can. You know why you ought to rejoice tonight? I didn't tell you to rejoice in your doctor's report. It may not be no good. I didn't tell you to rejoice in your money. There may not be none in the count. I didn't tell you to rejoice in your looks. Some of you got a hard time with that. What I came to tell you to rejoice about tonight is the joy of knowing Jesus Christ. And if you've been dipped in the blood of Jesus Christ, friend, old black hearts get washed in red blood and they come out white as snow. And it don't matter what this world does. It don't matter what the devil says. He ain't nothing but a liar. The truth is tonight, if you've been forgiven, if you've been washed, if you've been saved, your best days are ahead. This is hard as it's going to get. Heaven is real and Christ is real, and that's enough worth rejoicing about.
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2: Greetings, my friend. This is Brother David Roth on the Word of Faith radio broadcast. I want to say it's a privilege, joy of mine to be with you on this beautiful day. And this happens to be the Lord's Day and also happens to be Father's Day. So I just want to let everybody know that we appreciate fathers. And I know my father's in heaven, and I'm sure you appreciate your father, whether he's in heaven or whether he's still on this earth. But we just want to thank the Lord for fathers and actually just celebrate Father's Day. I'm glad we have a Heavenly Father. He'll never leave us nor forsake us. Isn't that a blessing? We have a Heavenly Father that's always there. Have a Heavenly Father who cares and concern. And honestly, all we've got to do is call upon him in prayer, and he's always there for us. Sometimes our parents are not always there with us. Sometimes they might be out of town. Sometimes they might have already passed on and they're in heaven. And so they're not always there. But I am thankful that God the Father, he's always there. He's just a prayer away. So I appreciate Father's Day and appreciate our Heavenly Father and appreciate my Father in heaven and appreciate all the fathers that are here. You know, it is extremely important for us to really live for God. And the reason why I say that is, you know, a husband and a father has a tremendous, tremendous responsibility. And if we don't really spend time with God, I'm just telling you, it'll be a struggle. And we're the leaders of the home. We're supposed to lead the wife and the children. And we're supposed to be the director of the home, the spiritual leader of the home. So it's so important for us to be able to do that according to God's word, according to God's will. And we thank God for our wives and we praise the Lord for them. You know, a good woman will make you. A bad woman will break you. I mean, that's all there is to it. So, you know, the woman is the helpmeet for the man, and it sure makes a difference if she's a good, godly helpmeet. And I thank the Lord for that. And it's a blessing to have a man who loves God, totally surrendered to God. Isn't that a blessing? So we thank the Lord for that. I want to say thank you so much for your prayer support and financial support for we missionaries with the Rock of Ages Prison Ministry. God's given us a great open door to preach the gospel to those in prison, juvenile detention center, public schools, and also military bases. I do have a great announcement. On July the 26th, and I know that's on a Sunday, so if you are in a local church, you need to be faithful to that local church on July the 26th. But on July the 27th, 28th, 29th, and 30th, we're having the Rock of Ages National Conference. This is our 49th year of conference, 49th year of existence. And I appreciate Pastor Dr. Doug Benton allowing us to come to Tabernacle Baptist Church right here in Greenville, South Carolina. And of course, this is my home church. And so I'm really thankful for that. And we're going to have preachers like Dr. Joe Author, have preachers like Dr. Brian McBride, and Pastor Eddie Davis, Pastor Rick Gravely. We got the Raines family will be singing. Kurt LeBeau will be singing. The Daltrey sisters will be singing. And we're just going to have a time of revival. We're going to have most all the missionaries with Rock of Ages. And I say most all. The reason why I say that is there'll be a few not be able to come because of health reasons or being in another country. But for the most part, I'd say at least 90% of Rock of Ages will be here. And so there'll be presentations of the foreign field, presentations of the field in the United States, presentation of the juvenile, and then also the public schools. And the foreign ministry is a great ministry, tremendous open door there. And so we'll see all that. So we're looking forward to what God's going to do for us, and we want to invite you, Now, we'll start on Sunday, of course. All us will be here. All the missionaries will be here. But for those that are coming in local, it'll start Monday at 7 p.m. Tuesday, Wednesday, Thursday, we'll start 9 o'clock in the morning. It'll go to 12:30, and we'll have a lunch here. And then the p.m. service starts from 7 and goes to 9 o'clock. So we're excited about our 49th Annual National Conference, Rock of Ages, right here at Tabernacle Baptist Church in Greenville, South Carolina. So we want you to come be a part of that. I know many of you support me and support other missionaries with Rock of Ages, and it'll give you an update of all that we're doing, and thank the Lord for that. He's certainly worthy of praise. If you're able to, turn to Joshua 24. Joshua 24, and we'll look at a very familiar verse, verse 15. The Bible says, "And it seemed evil unto you to serve the Lord." And Joshua is speaking here to the children of Israel. "Choose you this day whom you will serve, whether the gods which your fathers served that were on the other side of the flood, or the gods of the Amorites in whose land you dwell. But as for me and my house, but as for me and my house," boy, I like that, don't you? "But as for me and my house, we will serve the Lord." Father, thank you for the privilege to pray. Thank you for the opportunity to preach the word. I pray each one of us listen very closely, and I pray you'll help us. You can use the word to apply it to our heart and life. The Holy Ghost of God can just breathe on us, and that's exactly what we need right now. So I pray you'll breathe on us in a special way and make the word of God real special to us. And we'll just thank you for all that you do. Challenge every father. Challenge every father. Challenge every saved man. And I just pray for even those that are lost, that you'll challenge them about being saved, born in the family of God. So God grant it now is my prayer in Jesus' name. Amen. I like to title this message, "The Characteristics of a Godly Man." The characteristics of a godly man. I'm not talking about a perfect man. I'm not, because we're not perfect. Now, we do have a perfect God, and I thank the Lord for that. Amen. But we are not perfect. We still live in this flesh, but we can be overcomers. We can yield ourselves to the Spirit of God, and we can walk in the Spirit that we might not fulfill the lust of the flesh. So when I talk about a godly man, I'm talking about a man who's devoted to the Lord, a man who's faithful to God, a man who's surrendered to the will of God for his life, a man who really loves the Lord with all his heart, spirit, his soul, his body, everything that he has. So we mention that Psalm 4 and verse 3, "But know that the Lord has set apart him that is godly for himself, him that is devoted, him that is faithful to the Lord, him that is surrendered to the will of God, him that loved God with all their heart, soul, and mind. And the Lord said, he will hear when I call upon him." So God wants to hear and answer prayer, but he wants us to be right with the Lord too, wants to be right in fellowship, wants us to have communion with them and communication with them. I remember my dad when he was at home, and when I was at home and I was younger, and if I did something wrong, my dad would discipline me. And I'll just be honest with you, right when I did something wrong, if I rebelled his command or rebelled to his authority, things weren't too good there at the home. We were not communicating, we're not fellowshipping, but I was still his son. And then when I asked, he would discipline me, and when he did that, it would cause me to realize that I was in the wrong, and that he's just trying to teach me right from wrong. And so I would confess and ask for forgiveness, and my dad would forgive me, and we'd get back in fellowship and we'd back in restoration. Same thing with God the Father. It is so important to realize that God wants to communicate with us. But if we're rebelling against his authority or rebelling against his leadership, rebelling against his will, then there's no fellowship there. There's no communication there. So we need to get that thing right with God. And if we don't get it right with God, then we're on our own. In other words, I know God blesses the good and evil, but I'm just telling you right now, when we were at home, God blessed, or my dad would bless me a whole lot more when I submitted to him than when I didn't submit to him. And same thing with God. God says, submit. Submit. And that's important for us to do. Just being surrendered. You know, Jesus is Lord. You know what that means is he's our God. That's what it means. He's our master and he's our owner. And by the way, he is our owner. Am I right about that? He is our master. So the important thing is surrender to it or yield to it. Thank God. In 1 Timothy 6, verse 11, "But thou, O man of God," and Paul is writing to Timothy, said, "O man of God, flee these things, those evil things, fleshly things. Follow after righteousness, godliness, faith, love, patience, and meekness." So the characteristics of a godly man, we see that Joshua had the characteristics or the qualities of a godly man. Number one, Joshua, he served the Lord with all his heart, with all his heart. I have to admit, there's sometimes I'm mechanical. I am. I know how to come to church. I know how to say a prayer. I know how to be in Sunday school. I know how to teach. I know how to preach. I mean, honestly. But the important thing is, if I do it in the flesh, it's mechanical. So I've got to spend time with God. I do, and I know I do. I've got to spend time with God. I got to spend time in prayer. I got to fellowship with my Heavenly Father that it might be real in my heart, that I might be able to apply it in my life and make a difference in the lives of others. And so he served the Lord with all his heart, not just part of it. You know, I'm glad you come to church, but what do you do during the week? Do you hand out a gospel tract? Do you witness? Are you having your personal devotion time with yourself and with your family? Are you letting your light shine before men that they might see your good works and glorify the Father which is in heaven? Are you the salt of the earth? I'm telling you, there's something about serving the Lord with all your heart. And I thank the Lord for that. Secondly, I see Joshua, he stood for leadership with all his help. He stood for leadership with all his help. And what I mean by that, he helped Moses. He did. You know, Moses was a great leader. Why? Because he had a great God. But Joshua yielded to the leadership of Moses. He was loyal and he was faithful. He assisted Moses. Listen, the 12 tribes went out. Only two said that we're able to overcome. 10 of them rebelled against God's authority, rebelled against Moses' authority, rebelled against Joshua and Caleb, and they said, we can't go up. You know why? They were in the flesh. That's exactly why. They weren't walking in the Spirit. They were looking to their own ability. And I'll just be honest with you, none of us can do anything right. I'm just telling you right now, self-righteousness is no good because you got a sinful nature and you're going to sin. That's all there is to that. And so what I'm trying to say is any righteousness we have comes from the Lord Jesus Christ. Once you're saved, you have his righteousness. But if you're not saved, you have no righteousness, none. In fact, the Bible says that in Isaiah that our righteousness is as filthy rags. Can't use it. Can't use a filthy rag. You really can't. So all I'm trying to say is we're nothing and he's everything. So Joshua stood for leadership with all his help. In other words, he helped Moses, and he was loyal, and he was faithful. Moses had a Joshua. Elijah had an Elisha. Paul had a Timothy. Joshua had a Caleb. I thank God for that. I'm just telling you. I thank God for men that is willing to work together. And someone's got to lead, and there's no problem with that. Thank God that God raises up leaders. And by the way, you're going to lead someday too. But if you're not a good follower, you're not going to be a good leader. If you don't know how to submit now, you don't know how to really lead later on. You just don't, because you don't do it yourself. How can you ask someone to submit to you if you don't submit to God or those that are in authority over you? So I'm saying you don't have to agree with everything they do, but you do have to submit to them. Why? Because they're leaders. They're leaders in the home. You know, the husband's the leader. He's supposed to be. The husband's the leader. Now, that's a lot of responsibility on the man, and it's a lot of responsibility on the woman. And so all I'm trying to say is the man is what he needs to be with God, then he'll be what he needs to be with his wife and needs to be with his children. He can be that leader because he spent times with God. He knows how to follow God. He knows how to allow God to lead God and direct him. Makes all the difference in the world. So we see Joshua stood for leadership. I heard a missionary say one time, and I like what he said, and it just stuck with me. He said this. He said, follow your pastor, but keep your eyes on Jesus. I'm going to be honest with you. You need to follow your husband, but keep your eyes on Jesus. You need to follow your parents, but you need to and follow your dad, follow your mom, but you need to keep your eyes on Jesus. You need to follow your pastor, but keep your eyes on Jesus. At the workplace, you need to follow those that are in leadership, but keep your eyes on Jesus. I'm telling you, man will fail you, but God never will fail you. Never will fail you. You might think he does, but you just stay with God. I'm telling you, God never fails. Sometimes we make bad mistakes, and we got to live with it. Sometimes we don't trust God like we ought to. Sometimes other people make decisions in our life. It affects us. But God is the only one that can see you through it. He's the only one that can. And I thank God for that. So he stood for leadership with all his help. So stand with your husband. Stand with your pastor. Stand with your dad. Stand with those that are in leadership. Pray for them, because leaders got to make the right decisions or it'll affect others that they're leading. So it's really important. Well, my time's gone. Pray God will bless you now. In Jesus' name, amen.
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1: In our modern day, we don't see it as cut and dry, as worshiping some kind of stump or a big rock. But we worship a lot of different idols. Probably more idols today than they worshiped back then, sad to say. We have a lot of different idols. You can have an idol. We've heard people challenge about your things on your cell phone. It's an idol of your time and your talent and your passion to things. Put away those things in the home and associations of false gods and things like that. And allegiances. They had many of those going on in the context there. They yoking up with unbelievers and things. The Bible warns us against that. And get fellowship with unbelievers and things. You know, you can be friends with people, but you don't need to associate in them such a level where you're participating with their sinful things. Because otherwise, you're not standing on truth, and you're not going to be an influence to anybody. So, boy, I love that old Christian brother Brian. He works with me down at the warehouse there. We

the things of the flesh. They that are after the Spirit, the things of the Spirit. It's pretty distinct. Just like being on one side of the flood versus the other. Just like being in Egypt, what's the top of the world, or being an Israelite, which was definitely different than being those who were Egyptians. And us as believers today, it should be that distinct, that different. There should be a devotion, a dedication in our lives to stand against the sinful things around us. Romans 8:8 says, "For they that are in the flesh cannot please God." Can't please the Lord. Can't please Him if you don't have faith, but you also can't please Him if you're in the flesh. So we need to take heed to the Scriptures, what the Bible says, in our walk for God. I'm going to live a life for God now, but one day when I'm gone, if the Lord doesn't come back, it'll turn into a legacy. And whether that legacy means anything. And you say, "Well, preacher, you're not like a billionaire. You ain't going to have no legacy." Well, it's a tiny little legacy. But it's affecting two boys, I know for sure. Amen. Brother Donnie, that's the most important thing I know, more than billions of dollars in the bank. Amen. And property and real estate everywhere. Amen. I don't have all the multiple summer homes and all those kind of things. And I don't have some things this world might think that is important to leave an inheritance. But I have, listen, I hope my boys will have a godly heritage that I could leave behind. Yes. Know that I didn't turn around, you know, and didn't flip and flop on some kind of thing like this. What I've tried to preach up was wrong, and I knew was wrong and was sinful years ago. If it was something to stand on scripturally, I still believe it's right today. If God teaches that it's wrong, to stand away and put those idols away and things in my own life that I got rid of in my own life, to clean my own life up so I could be closer to the Lord, and to stand against those things. He said, put away those gods. Put them away. Then he says, later on, it seemed evil unto you to serve the Lord. Choose you this day whom you will serve. And so that distinction of this on that side of the flood and this side of the flood and making a choice and a decision. I was talking to somebody today. Somebody called me this morning. We were talking about the choices that we make have consequences. And we make choices hundreds and thousands of times a day. You chose to come here. Some of you might have come because your dad influenced you and made you come. But you could have ran for the hills, but you chose to go ahead and speak peace to the family in the long run. We make all kinds of choices. What we eat, what we drink, what we put on, where we're going to go. All of those, when we make those choices and the consequences of that walk, that lifestyle, it begins to create a testimony of who we really are and a witness of who we are really following and living for. And I'll tell you, this side of Calvary when I got saved is far better before I got saved. When I was a lost person and I didn't know the fellowship of the Lord and I didn't understand what the presence of God is like. And I thank God for His presence, and I can feel Him when I pray. I feel His presence sometimes when I read my Bible and sometimes when I'm going down the road singing myself in spiritual psalms and hymns and spiritual songs. You might not think it sounds pretty, but the Lord likes my singing. Amen. To be able to just worship and fellowship and that whole walk, that whole witness of that lifestyle of talking about the presence of God, talking about the protection of God, the power of God, and the peace of God that I have. Listen, if it's real, it ought to be really different than what this world's offering us. What this world offers, some of it's pretty powerful. And to them, some of them feel like they're protected in it. And to them, sometimes they feel a presence. But I promise you that many times it's a satanic, a fleshly presence. But the presence of our Heavenly Father and the peace of God that passes all understanding. Listen, I want that as I have separated and went to this side of walking to the Lord and serving the Lord. And you know, I read other books, but this is the book. Because it reads me. It reads through me. It might not always be my favorite book, but it should. Amen. It should be. But I do love this Bible. But I promise you this, when I get cold spiritually, this is the first book I struggle with reading. Why is that? Because it's spiritual. This is a spiritual battle and a spiritual warfare. And I need to cling to the Lord. And I want my life to have a witness and a light and a testimony about it. He says, choose you, if it seem evil to serve the Lord. That's a perplexing little phrase in verse 15, but you know it's happening today where people think what we do as a Christian is evil. Sometimes some of the things we say might be evil.

0: or this now seems to be evil when it used to be good, or whatever it might be concerning that. I don't want it to be confusing to me. Amen. I want to know what righteousness and unrighteousness looks like. I want to know the difference between holiness and unholiness. I want to be able to distinguish those things. And I want to know that God has called us to be salt and to be light. And against the backdrop of this world, as darker that it gets, we need to be brighter and shining as lights in the darkness. Isaiah 5:20, I mentioned before, said, "Woe unto them that call evil good and good evil." And it said, "And put darkness for light." They put darkness in the place of light. They're substituting darkness, or taking light out and putting darkness in its place. Does it not feel like that's what they're doing?
1: It is.
0: You ever seen anybody change a light bulb and put one of them dark painted light bulbs in there? There's red and different colors. It changes the atmosphere around you. It changes the effects of what's going on. And as it seems like this world is getting darker, I know the Bible challenges me to let my light so shine. And the scripture goes on, he leaves out a place where we stand for God and what is right for our family and for our country and for serving our Lord. He makes this declaration, "But as for me and my house, we will serve the Lord." Now, as a 110-year-old man that he would be in these later chapters, there, it's a hard statement to make. Because I can't hold the hands of my future generations to make them live for God. But I can set that bar high. And the only way I can set it high is I have to have been trying to walk in that way myself. Now, if I were to die today and be gone, and this is the last message that I ever preach, and I could be like Joshua and say that as for me and my house, we will serve the Lord. I hope that the actions would echo way past when my voice was silent.
1: Yes,
0: that as for me and my house, Jared is the only one here. I can't pick on Micah, but I do pick on him at other times, so don't worry about that. But as for me and my house, we will serve the Lord. But what if I'm gone? I hope he'll take up that mantle. I hope he'll understand the importance of living for God, reading his Bible, and fearing the Lord, and serving the Lord. And he does some of those things. And some of the other men here have seen the generation before them come along, and they're trying to live for God and serve the Lord. But they need to do it with truth, sincerity, and in truth. And do it in a courageous way. It takes a little bit of courage to stand in front of a bunch of people, especially when you believe they don't believe like you believe. And say, "As for me and my house, we're going to serve the Lord." It's easy to do that in church for the Donnie. Say, "Everybody loves Jesus, hallelujah," and everybody, "Eh." But you start preaching against something in their lunchbox, they don't like it too much. And they'll stand against you. It's hard to, listen, this world's closing in around us. Wake up and see it. To be able to say this statement, as he talked about references to Egypt and Amorites, all their false gods, we're living in a very evil, wicked day. And to say today, "I'm going to stand, and as for me and my house, we're going to serve the Lord." You understand service is an action.
1: Amen.
0: And that action of serving the Lord can be in a lot of different ways. But it shows your family that you love God, you're going to live for God. And when you lay down this life and go on, it's going to be a legacy that you might leave behind that you love God. I want to go on record, just like Joshua did.
1: Amen.
0: Can you imagine having a record, a recording, a written statement of somewhere? And listen, I know the technology's changed, so y'all just bear with me. An old 33 phonograph.
1: Yeah.
0: They're coming back, I know. Some of y'all probably got one in your car. You just slide it right in there. Just kidding. Can you imagine hearing something from 150 years ago from a great-great-grandfather, great-great-great-great-grandfather of yours, and him saying, "Just want to tell my future generations that I know the Lord and I love the Lord, and I'm a believer, and I want to see you in heaven one day, and I want to go on record, as for me and my house, we're going to serve the Lord." Can you imagine the preciousness of hearing that old recording of somebody in your family tree that made a stand, made a declaration many years before? Well, I want to make that statement today. Amen. Say this. It be on record. "As for me and my house, we will serve the Lord. It's easy to say it because a lot of people can walk away from you. But you say it because you mean it in your heart. And you mean it no matter what the circumstances are, the consequences around you, you're going to keep on living by that statement. And sometimes we say this statement, we will serve the Lord. That might mean to some of you today that you need to begin serving the Lord. This needs to be your days. No, I'm all in. I'm really going to go live for God. From this day forward, I'm going to walk for God and follow God. If that Bible leads me to do it, I'm going to do it. And if the Bible leads me around it, I'm going to start throwing those things aside and walking around it and living differently in this world that we're in. Just you coming to church, whether you know it, puts you on a little danger list. It kind of does. You know, you're not at your driveway. You come to church and say, or if you slip up somehow tomorrow somewhere at work and say, well, what did you do yesterday? Did you go get drunk? Did you do this? Did you go party? Well, we went to church. Whoa, that's radical. It's crazy. You're a nut. You're a lunatic. You went to church? What fun did you have at church? Well, he preached and challenged us how sorry men we were. Man, I loved every second of it. I need that in my own life. I hope you never feel like I approach here in hypocritical pretense, act like I'm something I'm not. I fail just as much as anybody else. But I'm saved by His grace and His Spirit lives in me and He shows me when I fail. Many times, very loudly, and reminds me that I'm a failure and I'm just dust. But I'm so glad He gives forgiveness and mercy and love and wants us to live for Him and serve Him. And I promise you, one day it's going to be worth it all. And one day maybe you're gone and your family, you never got to see them be saved or live for God or really serving God. But you can lay up those prayers. You can leave that stuff written in the sand, the recording of your declaration that you're going to serve the Lord, you love the Lord. And maybe one day they'll get saved. And when you get to heaven, maybe that family circle will be together. Amen. By and by.
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0: Welcome to Sunday with Brother Dean from the White Horse Heights Baptist Church. And now, here's Brother Dean.
1: I want to say happy Father's Day to all the daddies out there. Welcome to today's broadcast. A blast from the past. Hear the boys from Bryson City. What a

0: Friday. 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Yes, glory.
1: There will be the one who saved the saints.
0: We'll meet sweet Jesus. Yes.
1: He brought us to that land so bright and fair.
0: Amen.
1: We'll praise his name forever as we look upon
0: his face. Everybody.

Yes, amen. 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Yes, amen. We're just going to keep things going this morning. The boys from Bryson City getting things stirred up now. It's coming in the morning.

0: He keeps me night.
1: He keeps me night and day. Yes.
2: He answers when.
1: He answers when I pray.
0: And from the raging storm.
1: That raging storm.
2: You hear my steel.

0: found.
1: What about it, boys? Yes. Amen. Glory to God. Hallelujah. Welcome to Sundays with Brother Dean, coming to you from the White Horse Heights Baptist Church here in beautiful Greenville, South Carolina. 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We are located at 421 Rangeview Circle. Now, that's right off of White Horse Road in the Berea area of Greenville. Easy to find. Very, very easy to find. We'll be having Sunday school as we do every Sunday at 10 o'clock. 11 o'clock is the Sunday morning preaching. Then Sunday night at 6 for that evening preaching meeting. We will honor all of the dads in the service today, and we would love to honor you if you're a daddy. Come on out and be with us. Now, if you're leaving Greenville on White Horse Road, you're traveling north out of the city of Greenville on White Horse Road. When you get to the Berea area, there'll be a big Walmart Supercenter on the right-hand side of White Horse Road. Pass that Walmart Supercenter, go to the third red light, and that'll put you at the corner of White Horse Road and Rangeview Circle. You turn right at the light, come to the top of the hill, and you'll see the church. It would be a great thrill and an honor to be able to shake your hand and greet you or speak to you through the service. And it would be a joy. So you can, if you can, come and visit with us. 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We have the wide margin. We have the super giant print. We have a fine selection of Schofields. We have the bonded leather. We have the genuine leather. And then we have the cowhide, the all cowhide. And the three different types of binding for the Schofield Bible. Wonderful, wonderful Bible. We've got the AV 1611 King James Bible, just as it was printed back in 1611. We had those Bibles. We have the Thomas Nelson Study Bible. And we just, the Lord has blessed, and we've been able to access some wonderful, wonderful Bibles. Also books on the King James Bible. Now, we have, I've got about 10 days, and the radio bills are coming due. And Brother Dean needs your help. Now, if you can stand with us and help us with a gift of $25 or more, I'm going to send you a booklet on the King James Bible. Now, I can't say which one, because when we run out of one, we'll start on the other. But a love gift of $25 or more, and we will send you back a King James Bible book, How to Defend the King James, The Missing Words, The Bible Companion, Why We Know the King James Bible is the Preserved Word of God. We have all of these books, and I'd love to send one to you. And all you have to do to get one is to send a love gift of $25. Now, if you can help me, I need about 30 people to stand with us. And if you can, that would be a tremendous, tremendous blessing. Father, I'm asking you right now that, Lord, you'll go out over the radio waves, over the internet waves, wherever somebody may be listening to this. And, Lord, speak to their heart. Now, Lord, you know where we are. You know the situation we're in. And, Lord, you tell us we have not because we ask not. So I'm asking you, first of all, as I already have, and now, Lord, I'm asking your people, and I pray, Lord, that you'll speak to 30 or more of our friends that'll send that $25 in to help us in this summer slump. Lord, I commit the radio ministry to thee. I commit our broadcast to thee. And I just ask that you'll take and use the radio broadcast to speak to hearts. And we'll certainly thank you, and we'll praise you, and we'll adore you, and we'll extol thy greatness for being so good. Help us today, I pray, in Jesus' name, amen. Well, we're going to go back into the Old Testament and find out about a refuge and hell. But if I had just one request, it'd be to sing me a song about Jesus.
0: Sing me a song about Jesus.
1: Yes.
0: Sing me a song about his love.
1: About his love.

0: this, I cannot think of anything or anyone that's greater to sing about than King Jesus. Amen.
1: Savior,
0: tell us.
1: Guides me along the rugged way.
0: Yes.
1: Let me fall. Here's my feeble call. Makes the way so bright for me.
0: Woo! Glory!
1: I will.
0: Glory! Amen! Hallelujah!

0: Hey, one quick announcement I failed to mention just a moment ago. Lord willing, in the creek don't rise, we'll be down in the Honeyapath, South Carolina area, and Brother Dale Phillips, and we'll be at his church on Saturday, July the 4th. Now, we normally have a big 4th of July gathering there, have a good service in the afternoon, and then we dismiss and go down to the fellowship hall and enjoy some of that good Honeyapath cooking. Amen. And Grace Baptist Church in Honeyapath, South Carolina, Brother Dale Phillips, and we'll give you the wherewithals and what have you on next Sunday. Also, we've been asked to come and preach Tuesday night of the Fundamental Baptist Home Missions Jubilee up in Bessemer City, North Carolina. And that'll be Tuesday night, July the 28th. And we'll look forward to that. And Brother, I talked to Brother Chip Stowe this week, and we're just excited about what God's done and what he's doing, and we support their ministry. And looking forward to going up on Tuesday night and just having a time. And so put those dates down and remember them, if you will. Lead us, our Father, as we study thy word. I thank you that faith comes by hearing, hearing by and through the word of God. So lead us now today, I pray. Speak to hearts in Jesus' name. Open thou our eyes that we may behold wondrous things out of thy law. In Jesus' name, amen. Beloved, we're over in Psalm 46, and the psalmist said, God is our refuge and strength. Now, that starts off by telling us two things, that God is good for offense, and God is good for defense. Hey, listen, he is our refuge and our strength. Sometimes, beloved, listen, as you're serving the Lord, you get weary in the battle. You get weary, you get tired. Sometimes you wonder, how am I going to make it? I remember Miss Dean and I, we were lamenting, telling each other how bad we felt, and this was hurting and that was hurting. And we remember back when we're in college. And when we were in college, when you'd wake up in the morning, the first thought on your mind, how many hours till I can get back into bed? And it would be the next day, before way after midnight, before you could get back in the bed. And it would seem like we were tired all the time, but we were young and could take it. And it's a little harder now. But you get weary in the battle. Sometimes you get wounded in the battle. Hey, yes. And beloved, sometimes we wonder, is this going to be the end? Is this my this going to be my swan song? Oh, but beloved, we may be weary. We may be wounded. But I'm glad to tell you, we've got a God that is our refuge and our strength. Sometimes we just need a refuge. We just need a place to slide in, catch our breath, regroup, and get ourselves together so we can get back at it serving the Lord. Sometimes just a day, sometimes just an hour away from it all. And it helps you feel better because God is our refuge. Now, I'm glad, listen to me, I mean this with all of my heart, with all the sincerity that I can bring to you. I'm glad today that when life begins to cave in on me and it seems like I cannot go on, I'm glad that I have found a God that is my refuge. I'm glad I don't have to go down here to the honky-tonk, down to the beer joint, and get up on a stool and slide up to a bar and start drinking beer or alcohol. I'm glad that I don't have to do that. I have found something that is so much better than a glass of beer or a shot of whiskey. I'm glad I don't have to go that route. You wake up the next morning and you say, "Hey, what have I done?" Your head feels like it's three times bigger and it's pounding like a kettle drum in you, and you've got this awful hangover. But guess what? That problem is still there. That repose that you took, that little recess you took, it's not going to, it didn't last. You wake up the next day feeling terrible, having wasted your money, and your problem's still there. I'm glad I don't have to go down to the shady side of Greenville and pull up and spool my window down. And some fella walk up and me hand him a little piece of money and he slides me a little bag or something. And I go home and I put it in my crack pipe. I snort it up my nose. I stick it in my veins. I roll it up, make a cigarette out of it. And boy, I take that and I can retreat from my troubles. I can retreat from my problems. Oh, man, it feels so good. Everything's just groovy. Yeah, I'm showing my age now. And they're just floating around. And, no problems, no burdens, no heartaches. Life is just a bed of roses. And, they just enjoy it so much. But the horrible, horrible truth of the matter is it doesn't last very long. And you come crashing down like an airplane that has crashed. And again, your money's gone. Your time has been wasted because of those few hours that you were out of it. That problem was still there, still churning, getting worse, getting worse, getting worse. And when you finally come to, you've got to deal with your hangover and your being strung out, and where am I going to get the money to get another fix? Who can I borrow money from? What can I steal and pawn to get me a little bit more money to get another fix? That's driving them. I mean, like a team of horses. It's driving, man. And beloved, after all that you've worried about, your problem's still there. Your life's still a mess. Things are still awful. But listen, for the child of God, we don't have to run to the world to find aid and comfort and cheer. I'm glad, listen to me now, I'm glad being saved by the grace of God through the shed blood of Jesus. The Bible said greater is he that is in you than he that is in the world. Call upon me and I'll answer thee and show thee great and mighty things that thou knowest not. Oh, God is not slack concerning his promise, as some men count slackness, but is long-suffering to usward, not willing that any should perish, but that all should come unto repentance. Come unto me, all ye that labor and are heavy laden, and I'll give you rest. Beloved, I'm glad I can run to my Heavenly Father, and I know that everything's going to be all right. If I can just get to my Heavenly Father and seated at his right hand is sweet Jesus, if I can just get to that throne, I'll find help. If I can get to that throne of God and Jesus, if I can get there, I'll find what I need to get me through this day, tomorrow, the rest of the week, the rest of the month, the rest of the year. I can find, the Bible said, God is our refuge. You get in trouble, the first thing you do is grab your checkbook and start splashing money around. Well, this will pay this one off, and I can bribe this over here. I can make this fellow over here toe the line. I've given him thousands over the years. And they use their money. They use their power. They use their popularity to try to get through the rigors of life. But let me tell you something. There's going to come a time when that checkbook can't write a check big enough to satisfy the gods of this world. Yes, sir. They obey, and they'll obey and bark and bluster after you on your heels constantly. But aren't you glad, child of God, aren't you glad that God is our refuge? God is our refuge. He's our hiding place. He's our safe place. He's base, if you will. And when you get to the base, nobody can tag you out. Amen. Now, I've always been a little heavy. When I was a boy, I was a little heavy then and couldn't run as fast as the other kids. So when we were playing tag or or whatever. I didn't run. I didn't take off running down through the woods and what have you. I slipped around, hid somewhere, so that when the person that was it, when they got by, I could just slip around and get on back to the base. I couldn't outrun them. You could have put two of them, one on top of the other one's back. I still couldn't catch them. I was slow. But I had to study about this thing. Man, I can make it if I just hold on here and let this let the one that's it pass by. Beloved, how many times have I run to the arms of my sweet Savior, and he's pulled me up till real close, till the storm passes over, till the thunder comes no more, till the clouds roll forever from the sky. Hold me fast, let me stand. In the hollow of thy hand, keep me safe while the storm passes by. Beloved, are you calling on him today? Is God your refuge? Dear child of God, there is no place better than being in the arms of our sweet Savior. Time for me to head on down the road. Come out and be with us today at White Horse Heights Baptist Church. Be with us again next week for another broadcast of Sundays with Brother Dean, coming to you from the White Horse Heights Baptist Church in Greenville, South Carolina. Until next time, may God richly bless you, my beloved.
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Good morning on this Lord's Day. Welcome to the radio broadcast, the Oak Grove Baptist Church in Pelzer, South Carolina. Thank you for tuning in today to the broadcast. 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Sunday school at 10 a.m., preaching hour at 11 a.m., Sunday evening service at 6 p.m., and Wednesday night midweek prayer meeting at 7 p.m. We'd love to have you anytime. We're an old-fashioned, independent, fundamental, King James Bible-believing, Bible-preaching Baptist church. Now here's a recent Bible lesson taught at Oak Grove Baptist Church. Good morning. Welcome to Sunday School Hour at Oak Grove Baptist Church this morning. Our first verse will be Colossians chapter 1, beginning in verse 16. Colossians 1, verse 16. The Bible says, "For by him were all things created, that are in heaven and that are in earth, visible and invisible, whether they be thrones or dominions or principalities or powers. All things were created by him and for him, and he is before all things, and by him all things consist." And here is a little further elaboration of Genesis 1:1. "In the beginning, God." And so here we're told not just that all things by him consist and exist, but he was before all things. So when the beginning came, he already was. And there'd have been nothing made except he made it. That's John 1:1. And so here the Lord's just giving further explanation of who he is, what he has done. And I do like the fact that he says, all things, by him were all things created. They're in heaven, they're in earth, visible, invisible. So the things you see, God made them. The things you cannot see, the Lord made those as well. And so there's no question is something, and the debate of, well, here evolution came from here, and evolution came from there, and billions of years ago, and this thing and that thing. No, God made it just as he said he made it. And he can see it. We know why things were created. It's for him. So not only they were made by him, they were also, the end of verse 16 says, for him. So since he's the creator, and since he made all things for himself, he gets to set the standard for that, not us. We're the creature, not the creator. The creator gets to set the standards for something, not the creature. And we're to honor his standards. We're not to lower his standards. And oftentimes, by nature, we want to change the standard based upon our circumstances. And our circumstances can change, do they not? Certainly they do. But we've got a God that does not change. He's the same yesterday, today, and forever. So God sets the standards, not mankind. Look at 2 Chronicles 19. And verse 7. "Wherefore, now let the fear of the Lord be upon you, and take heed and do it. For there is no iniquity with the Lord our God, nor respect of persons, nor taking of gifts." So our God is impartial. The Lord is impartial. He doesn't have favorites. He doesn't pick sides. And we are partial by nature. You would have a tendency to let your family member have more slack than a stranger or a friend of yours. You might give them some space. And here's one you would certainly give all benefit of the doubt to: yourself. And, you don't know the situation. I thought this or I thought that. Well, the Lord is impartial in all his judgment, and I'm thankful for that. We need a standard. I remember in
elementary school, it was a big deal who your teacher was. We had two, we had enough in that day to have two classes. We're small school, obviously, but ours was one of the larger classes, and we had two teachers, two classes per grade, and it was a big deal who would be, what teacher you'd get, because there was, it didn't take long, a teacher would earn a reputation, and man, that one, you don't want that one, you don't want her, and you don't want him, boy, he's mean, she grades hard, tough, back then, we still had, the teachers still had the ability to spank, and by the time we got to high school, only the principal could, but in elementary school, the teacher could spank you, and then the principal could as well, so it was a double header, you know, if you really did a bad offense, you know, it's a double header, and but if it wasn't too bad of an offense, you'd just get a spanking there in the classroom in front of all your buddies. And sometimes one that was a teacher that was of particular compassion, she might take you into the hallway so no one could see. They'd just see the tears in your eyes when you came back in. But some just light you up right there in the front. And I won't call her name because probably could be somebody listening that knows her. But she broke three yardsticks on one particular boy's hand that year in fourth grade. And she really did. She lit him up. And I don't know if he ever learned the lesson, but I sure did. I knew I didn't ever, ever want to do whatever it was he was doing to act up in her class because I didn't want to have a yardstick broke over my hand. Now, it was one of these deals where you pull the fingers real tight. And that you know, there's some fat there, but when you pull it tight, you there's really not any. There's no space or cushion. And it certainly looked like it hurt. And impartial. Lord's impartial in his judgment. And we need, that's how you learn. And it's too much of this stuff. I think I can get by with more with that person than that teacher. Well, I hope I get that teacher because they let me get by with more or something of that nature. And probably could have been the case. I don't know. Maybe something to that, but that'll not be the case with the Lord. There's no impartiality with him. We'll all answer to one authority. Hebrews 9, the Bible says this, Hebrews 9 and verse 27. The Bible says, "And as it is appointed unto men once to die, but after this the judgment." And you say, well, man, I wish I'd had that teacher. They'd let you get by with anything. Or my parents let me get by with anything. Or the police, I can get away with some stuff. And even in the judicial system, you'll hear criminals say, "Who's your judge? Who's your judge?" And they say, "Oh, it's that judge." "Oh, no, that's bad." They'll drop the hammer on you. Or if you got that judge, "Oh, that's pretty good. He's pretty lenient or she's pretty lenient." But here... Bible says, as it is appointed unto men once to die, but after this, the judgment. You do have an appointment with death, but you also have an appointment with judgment. It is coming, and your judge will be an impartial one. You're not going to get away with something just because of who you are, who your parents were, or this or that. He's completely impartial. It's his standard. He set it. And he will maintain it. Does he lower them? No. Malachi 3:6. He's the God that changes not. So he won't change his standard for your sake. And James chapter 1. Not only is he God that changes not, but James 1 and verse 17. Also says that every good gift and every perfect gift is from above. Now, where did Lord Jesus come from? From above, right? So he's a perfect gift. He's a good gift. Every perfect gift is from above. And cometh down from the Father of lights, with whom is no variableness, neither shadow
of turning. So by nature, God is a God of no variableness. Here's what you don't get. He's not going to be one way today and another way tomorrow. You ever done something wrong and you hope whoever you've offended is in a good mood? Spouse, parent, right? Somebody you fit, boss, and somebody, how you doing today? Half the time you know they've done something or what have you done? You know, it's one of those, one of those deals. Guess what? The Lord, he has no variableness. So you're not going to catch him on a bad day, good day. Every day is the same. His judgment is impartial. And also, he has neither shadow of turning. Not only does he not turn, he doesn't even cast a shadow of turning. It's not even a consideration. It's I might not turn, but I might almost make you think I'm going to turn, pivot positions. The Lord doesn't even have that. He doesn't even take the slightest indication of turning. Why? He is the creator of all things. They were made by him, for him, and he sets the standard for all those things. And look at Hebrews 13. Well, I'll tell you what, look at John chapter 8, actually, John 8. 13:8, Hebrews 13:8 tells us he's the same yesterday, today, and forever. We're very familiar with those verses. But look at John chapter 8 and verse number 11. Well, look at verse 10. When Jesus had lifted up himself and saw none but the woman, he said unto her, Woman, where are those thine accusers? Hath no man condemned thee? Let's stop there for just a second. Now, this is the lady who was caught in adultery, in the very act. She was pulled, religious leaders pulled her into the temple. They condemned her. They wanted Jesus to do the same. They expected him to say, yes, law says, condemn her, take her out, and stone her. Instead, his approach was very different than what they assumed. And by the time he was done, it was just the Lord and this woman here in the middle of the temple. And he asked her, woman, in verse 10, where are those thine accusers? Hath no man condemned thee? Verse 11, she said, no man, Lord. And Jesus said unto her, neither do I condemn thee. And notice, after the word thee, that is not a period, that is a colon. So he is not done with his thought. He says, neither do I condemn thee. But I'm not done yet. He says, go and sin no more. He forgave her sin, but he did not set aside her sin. He says, go and sin no more. He still recognizes and lets her know that what she did was very much sin. He didn't say, hey, lady, what you did last night was not sin. Don't worry about it. That's not what he did. He did not lower his standard. He kept his standard high and said, hey, that was sin. I forgive you. Go and sin no more. And so, very important, the world tries its best to mitigate sin by changing it, its name and giving it another name and a title and this. The world's very good at that. The Bible calls the abuse of alcohol, drunkenness. That's what God calls it. And the world might put call it a disease of alcoholism or something of that nature. Had one too many. The Lord's very straightforward. He said that's drunkenness. And the Lord doesn't change his standard just because the world tries to clean it up. And well, they're living together or they're partners. No, the Lord says that's fornication. What God called it. And so he doesn't lower his standard just because men disagree with him on that. He gets to set the standard, not mankind. And he performed marriage between one man, one woman. That's what God called marriage. You don't get to claim that name and use it for yourself. And you can come up with your own term, I guess, for it. But God's not lowering his standard for any man. And then Colossians chapter 3, though he doesn't lower his standard, I'm sure thankful that the Lord does forgive. He's a forgiving God.
Colossians chapter 3 and verse number 13. Forbearing one another and forgiving one another, if any man have a quarrel against any, even as Christ forgave you, so also do ye. Did the Lord lower the standard for sin for you? No, he did not. Not at all, one bit. What did he do? He went in your stead and died for your sins. He paid the penalty for your offense. He did not lower the standard. He had to achieve that forgiveness himself and upon himself. He honors the standard, and the only thing he lowered was the penalty because he placed it upon himself. Look at Deuteronomy chapter 7 and verse number 9. Deuteronomy 7 and verse number 9. Know therefore that the Lord thy God, he is God. Aren't you thankful he is God, not just was God? That'd be a horrible thing. Many religions today, they can claim to have somebody that was a God, but we have one who is God, and he's also the faithful God.

He grants mercy to those who seek and keep His standard, His words, and those are His standards. There's also a great blessing to those that keep them. Acts chapter 3. Acts chapter 3. Say, was it all just punishment if I break a rule? No. Also reward. Acts 3, verse 26. Unto you first God, having raised up His Son Jesus, sent Him to, what? Bless you, in turning away every one of you from his iniquities. The Lord came to bless, not to curse. And people think, well, man, if I get in that Jesus thing, I might get a curse for doing this. No, you're condemned already. The Lord didn't come to condemn the world. The world through Him might be saved. So man was in condemnation long before the Lord Jesus was coming to the earth. So He came. He was sent. He sent Him. God sent Him, being His Son Jesus, sent Him to bless you. Isn't it a blessing to get a blessing? That's a bless you. In turning away every one of you from his iniquities. And so, you willing to turn? There's a great blessing in turning away from sin. There's a great blessing from the Lord Jesus to those who just do right. Some of those teachers I found, I did occasionally get the short straw, I think. My buddies say, oh, you got that teacher, right? Because sometimes, two years I got the right one. Woo! But there was 2 years, apparently I got the wrong one. And she would probably cut my fingers and toes off by the time this first day of school's over. But what I found to be the truth in both those instances where I got the wrong teacher, her reputation was wrong. What I found is that if you act right, there's no problem with either one of those teachers. The only people complaining about the great condemnation and the great tribulation that came during their year was because they acted up the whole year. And if you didn't act up, that teachers didn't bother you. They weren't out seeking just to make life miserable for a third grader. They actually generally just kind of liked you if you left them alone. And Romans chapter 5. I'm thankful to know the Lord Jesus as God who's full of mercy, full of grace, quick to forgive. Romans 5:8. Ones who claim the Lord's really out to get them are most of those who are too hard-headed to repent and turn. They want to keep living life after the flesh, and that brings with it all its own consequences. Romans 5:8. Bible says this, but God. Well, I'll go back to 7. How about 6? For when we were yet without strength, now this is spiritually, in due time Christ died for the ungodly. So that's all of us. There was a time when we had no ability to stop doing wrong. Right? We were slaves to sin. We were in servitude to the world, the flesh, and the devil. And we didn't have the strength to do anything about it. But in due time, Christ died for who? The ungodly, us, right? That's us. When he says ungodly, that's you. That's you and I. That's we. Verse 7. For scarcely for a righteous man will one die. Yet, peradventure for a good man, some would even dare to die. But guess what? We're not in that category. We were neither righteous nor were we good. Bible says there's none good, no, not one. So you say, well, man, you might could get a man die for one that's righteous or for good. Well, that'd leave us out because verse 6 says we were ungodly. So verse 7 doesn't even apply to us because we were neither righteous nor good. Verse 8, we're in real trouble, but God. You see that? We were condemned, but God. We had no hope, but God. We were unable to redeem ourselves, but God. We were without

0: strength but God. What did he do? Commendeth his love toward us. In that, while we were yet sinners, Christ died for us. Much more then, being now justified by his blood, we shall be saved from wrath through him. For if when we were enemies, we were reconciled to God by the death of his Son, much more being reconciled, we shall be saved by his life. So God commendeth to sin, to demonstrate, display, commendeth his love toward us. How do you know God loves you? He sent forth his Son to die for you and I on a cross. And that is the showing, the commending of his love toward us. And then Leviticus chapter 26. Leviticus 26. So what'd you do for salvation? I believed on the Lord Jesus. That's what I've done. What'd God do for salvation? He sent forth his only begotten Son, die on a cross for you, pay for your sins. That's what God did. God did the saving. You did the receiving. Leviticus 26, beginning at verse number 3. Read quite a few verses here. Then we'll go back a couple chapters. Leviticus 26, verse 3. If ye walk, you see that? That's not a definite, that's a question. If ye walk in my statutes and keep my commandments and do them, then will I give you rain in due season. You see that? The Lord didn't just say, then will I give you rain in due season. He said, verse 3, if ye walk in my statutes, keep my commandments and do them, then will I give you rain in due season. And the land shall yield her increase, and trees of the field shall yield their fruit. And your threshing shall reach into the vintage, and the vintage shall reach into the sowing time. Ye shall eat your bread to the full, and dwell in your land safely. And I'll give peace in the land. Ye shall lie down, none shall make you afraid. I will rid evil beasts out of the land, neither shall the sword go through your land. Ye shall chase your enemies, and they shall fall before you by the sword. Five of you shall chase 100, and 100 of you shall put 10,000 to flight, and your enemies shall fall before you by the sword. For I will have respect unto you, and make you fruitful, and multiply you, and establish my covenant with you. Ye shall eat old store, and bring forth the old because of the new, and I will set my tabernacle among you, and my soul shall not abhor you. And I will walk among you, and will be your God, and ye shall be my people. I am the Lord your God, which brought you forth out of the land of Egypt. You should not be their bondman. I have broken the bands, your yoke, made you go upright. But if ye will not hearken unto me, and will not do all these commandments, ye shall despise my statutes, your soul abhor my judgment. So, and he gets into the judgment part of that. So, two things. There's an if you walk, and then there's an if you will not hearken, right? So, if you do right, the Lord says, here's what I'll do. I'll give you all these blessings. Why did Jesus come? What? To bless you. Why? We're not talking about to salvation. We're talking about in salvation now. Why did the Lord come? To bless you. If you walk according to his commandments, what is there? There's a blessing, right? You follow after him. What does he do? He'll bless you. But if you stray and do your own thing, live according to the world, the flesh, and devil, what will happen? Judgment comes. Whatsoever man soweth, that shall he also reap. And Leviticus 18, chapter 18. Go back a couple pages. And verse 28. Leviticus 18, 28. 27. How about 26? Ye shall therefore keep my statutes and my judgments, and shall not commit any of these abominations, neither any of your own nation, nor any stranger that sojourneth among you. For all these abominations have the men of the land done, which were before you, and the land is defiled, that the land spew not you out also when ye defile it, as it spewed out the nations that were before you. Look at chapter 20, and we'll make a comment. Leviticus chapter 20 and verse 22. Ye shall therefore keep all my statutes and all my judgments and do them. Now, who sets the standard, right? The Lord's talking about statutes and judgments. If you'll keep them and do them, who sets them? God does. The Lord sets his own standards. Why? He's the creator. He made us, not we ourselves. He's the God that changes not. There's no variables, no shadow of turning. These are his standards. He says, if you don't keep them, the land will spew you out. Then in verse 22, he says, ye shall therefore keep all my statutes, all my judgments, and do them, that the land whither I bring you to dwell therein spew you not out. Now we know the nation of Israel is an earthly people with earthly blessings and earthly punishments. We understand that, the church is not Israel, and America is not Israel. You'd be wrong to make that assumption. That'd be incorrect biblically. However, these things are written for our learning, and God is the same yesterday, today, and forever. There are some abominations you can commit that I believe even the very land will spew you out. And if that's the case, these good old United States of America, the land's about to spew us out. The Lord didn't say, I'll take you out. He said, the land itself will spew you out. There's some sins you can commit. They have a self-fulfilling prophecy. The Lord told us, be sure your sin will find you out. He didn't say, I'm coming looking for you. He said, your sin will find you out. We're about to find out, we're about to prove that verse. Will your sin find you out? I believe it will. God said it will. And if so, sin's going to come finding out our nation real soon. Now, what can we do about that? Repent, turn to him, do right. You see that happening? No, unfortunately, I don't. I don't. I wish it would. I do. Not many nationwide revivals. You can point to a few. Jonah's Day, that was a good one, the Gentile nation. I pray we'd have one of those moments, but that one started from the top down. It started with the king.
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0: Welcome to Sunday School from the main auditorium of Tabernacle Baptist Church in Greenville, South Carolina. And now, here's today's Sunday School lesson.
1: Good morning. Take your Bible and turn to 1 Thessalonians chapter number 5. 1 Thessalonians 5. Our daughter Jaden was at a wedding in North Dakota last week, and she flew in last night to the wonderful Greenville Spartanburg International Airport, and it took forever to get her luggage, and we ended up getting in the bed a little after 2 a.m. So if I say something backwards, just kindly come to me after the service and correct me, and I'll appreciate that, all right? So I'm glad to be in church today, aren't you? Thrilled. And this book, this letter from Paul to the church at Thessalonica is full of all kinds of rich and beautiful thoughts and concepts that Paul gives to the church. But we've been studying the word rejoice for several weeks now throughout the scripture. And one of the commandments behind this idea of rejoicing is found in a two-word verse in 1 Thessalonians chapter number 5 and verse number 16. And it's just two words here: rejoice evermore, period. Now, I'm not going to try to be super spiritual when I make this statement, but I will be honest with you. Rejoicing is not optional. There are times in my life where I don't feel like rejoicing. Are y'all okay? It happened to me yesterday. We have been traveling back and forth from the house that we've sold is just a few miles from the Tennessee state line north of Asheville. So if you travel through Hendersonville, you're on 26 or 25, either one. The same 25 here is the same 25 that runs through the town that we live in Marshall, Highway 25. So if you're driving that way, anybody ever heard of Hot Springs? Hot Springs, Marshall, Mars Hill, that's the area that we lived in. My family's been there for about 200 years. And we've been traveling back and forth to here every day. And so thankfully our house is supposed to close on Thursday. I would covet your prayers between now and Thursday that nothing happens. The people that are purchasing our home have been quite a deal to deal with. And I'm trying to say that in a Christian fashion. And I'm glad that our closing will be at an attorney's office, and that's all I have to say about that. They've been a piece of work. Is that fair? Is that a decent way to put it? But anyway, we're closing on Thursday, and we've moved into a camper at a campground in Pickens. It's a beautiful place. The point I'm getting at is that we've been traveling back and forth and eating a lot of fast food, which is not good for you. My wife is an excellent cook and makes very healthy food with healthy ingredients, and we know a lot about that. But when you're on the road, you really can't cook in a car. It's very uncomfortable to do that. So we've not figured out how to do that. And yesterday we were eating somewhere. Yeah, we were eating at a Greek restaurant in North Asheville. It's not terribly expensive, and we frequented that place living there. We were traveling down this way, and we stopped there for a meal. We pulled in, and I sat down, and I order. I'm pretty simple. I like meat. Are y'all okay? And now, if you don't like meat, that's between you and Jesus. That's fine. But I like meat. You could just lay a couple of slabs of meat right here on this pulpit, and I'm happy. I like meat. And so I ordered the steak sandwich. That's pretty simple, right? Now, I'll tell you something that I don't like. I hate mayonnaise. I hate mayonnaise. Now, does anybody else in here not like mayonnaise? Okay, one, two, three. I have friends today. Most churches I go to, everybody's like, you're crazy. Everybody likes mayonnaise. I don't like mayonnaise. You from the South and you don't like Duke's mayonnaise? No, you're moving to Greenville, you don't. I don't like mayonnaise. And I told him, I said, I'd like a steak sandwich. I'm nice. Y'all think I'm nice? Okay, I don't look mean, do I? Okay, I just asked the lady. She's a nice lady. I said, I would like a steak sandwich. I don't want any mayonnaise on it. Just meat and bread. That's all I wanted on it. And some of y'all are like, that sounds terrible. I like it. See, I like meat. And then I got some barbecue sauce to put on it. Well, she brought it out. Plate was there. I'm going to town. I'm hungry. I've been moving. It's hot. Down here, if heaven has a kitchen, the oven is somewhere above South Carolina. I've learned that. It's the hottest place in the whole world. People come here from Africa to cool off. They say in the United States, when they come to South Carolina, they want to go back because it's so hot here. And that's a joke. I'm just kidding. But it is hot. Now, listen to what I'm fixing to tell you. I took that bite. First bite was so good. I dipped it in that barbecue sauce. It was so good. I got a second bite. Oh, it was just divine, just meat and bread. Sister Nally, I took that third bite, and some of that mayonnaise squished up into my sinus cavity. And I dropped it. I didn't throw it. I wanted to throw it. I dropped the sandwich back down on the plate. I backed up, put my hands down, and I said, I can't eat this. Now, if it was free, I would thank the Lord for it, try to scrape the mayonnaise off and do my best. But I'm paying for this sandwich, and I had to make her swap that out for me. I was not, here's my point, I was not rejoicing. Right? I'm paying for this sandwich. I'm going to eat this sandwich. I was not rejoicing. And we get times like that, right? And that is such a simple, I'm trying not to be too serious with you today. That is such a simple example, though. But some of you, maybe already today, you've run into a situation that took away your rejoicing. Like you're coming in the house of God reluctantly, miserable from something that happened this morning, a phone call, a text message, something happened with the dog, I don't know, and I could talk about it all day. But this verse, two words, you can't mistake what it's saying. There's no ambiguity in this at all, meaning to say it's, you can't mismeasure this. Paul is very clear with this direct order, a command from God. We call this in English grammar an imperative statement or sentence with a period at the end of it. The only thing that could have made this even stronger would have been if there was an exclamation point, but the translators didn't place one here, and I won't correct it. So it's a period, which means it's not just an exciting statement. It means it's a direct order. Had he put a question mark there, we could have some guesswork. Had he put an exclamation point there, we could have called it a suggestion. But with a period at the end of a declarative, or even stronger, a imperative sentence of such, with only one subject and one verb, there is only one outcome of that, and that is we're in the house of God today, and it is our born-again responsibility to rejoice evermore. So I said, I don't have a reason to rejoice. I had mayonnaise on my sandwich. Well, whatever. Right? I was aggravated. But at the same time, if I look out and the old hymn says, count your many blessings, name them one by one. Count your blessings, see what God has done. Right? That's what we're supposed to do. And so when it comes to rejoicing, there are times in our lives where I don't feel like rejoicing. There are times in my life where I don't feel like putting a smile on my face. There are times in my life where I don't feel like lifting a hand to God and saying thank you. I'm just being honest. Are y'all okay? I'm just being honest. There are times that I don't feel like it. So here in a minute, we're going to break down this sentence, which is only two words. So it's not difficult. It's not rocket science, but at the same time, it is an absolute imperative statement, a directive from God. There are people out there today that don't have a reason to rejoice. They woke up with some nightmare in life. They woke up in some catastrophe. When Hurricane Helene came right across my hometown, I don't know if anybody's ever heard of the town of Swannanoa. There were dozens of communities that were hit. One of the communities that was completely wiped out was the town of Craigtown. Did anybody hear that name thrown around, Craigtown? There was seven members of one church that I used to preach in frequently They're all distantly related. Seven church members in one small church in Fairview, North Carolina, all passed away in the flood in a matter of minutes in one church. And there are stories like that all over Western North Carolina. But my hometown, Swannanoa, was completely gutted, eviscerated. The buildings that I grew up driving past every day were all flooded out and in ruin and in shambles. And many of them today are not even there anymore. They're gone. Churches wiped out. Businesses wiped out. Homes wiped out. I talked to hundreds and hundreds of people. My job during the disaster relief effort was to sit at a desk with a checkbook. And anybody that walked in the door presenting a need for their home, we'd raised a bunch of money. We ministered to their need. And they got a King James Bible, a gospel tract, and a prayer before they left. We got to witness to hundreds and hundreds of people that way. But one that sticks in my mind so strongly was a young lady that came in with her 4-year-old little girl. And they sat down at the table, and I always tried to, my office was set up around, there was two other people in that office, and I dealt with the people. They dealt with the computers and all that stuff. I dealt with the people. That was my job. I dealt with hundreds of people. And she sat down across from me, and I said, "So, ma'am, tell me your story. What happened to you? We're here to help you. What can we do? What happened to you?" And in many of those cases, those people would look at me, and it was a long pause because they didn't even know where to start, because everything they had no longer existed. It swirled around in the Swannanoa River, the Nolichucky River, the French Broad River. It's swirling around somewhere at the bottom of some river, or maybe now in the Gulf of Mexico. They have no idea where any of their stuff's at. It's all gone in 30 minutes. And she looked at me and she said, "Well, I don't know right now," because it was several weeks after the hurricane. She said, "We're just here because we just need help." I said, "Well, what do you need?" She said, "Anything." I said, "Okay, well, let's make a list." She said, "No, you don't understand. Me and my 4-year-old daughter are living in our car right now because our house went down the river." Now, the maximum amount we could give to any family at that time was $1,000. And I wrote her a $1,000 check, and the little girl was running around in the room, and there were some snacks. And I said, "You get anything you want. You pick anything you need, any snacker." They lost everything, Brother Roth. Everything was gone. And here I am. And $1,000 could mean a lot to somebody, but to this lady, it was just a drop in the bucket on what actually happened to her. There was one family in Haywood County. He was a hard worker. The dad is a hard working Duke Energy lineman. I mean, he put his life on the line for our electricity all the time. The wife and two small children that just bought they just took all their life savings. They're in their late 20s, I think, took all their life savings and put it into an old farm and fixed up the farmhouse, and they were living there, and everything was destroyed, just wiped out. They'd lost everything, and they still had 27 years left on their mortgage, and the mortgage company said, "Sorry, we can't help you." I went to write that $1,000 check, and it was just a drop in the bucket to what that family needed. There are times, those people, there are times in my life where I didn't have a lot to go woohoo about. I wasn't thrilled. I wasn't excited. But this directive, Brother Abraham, that we have to rejoice is not optional. There's a proactivity involved in this where you and I have to see our surroundings. The Bible says to walk circumspectly, which literally means to see everything around you, a 360 view of your life. Because the world's coming at you from one side, the devil's coming at you from one side, the hardships and trials allowed by God Almighty are coming from all over the place, and you've got to look at it and say, "Rejoice what? Rejoice when? Evermore." I'm not saying it's fun or easy or natural. I'm just saying it's a command. So let's break this down. I want you to look at verse number 1. In verses 1 through 10, there's a reason to rejoice. We call this another reminder of his coming. In verses 1 through 10, "But of the times and of the seasons, brethren, you have no need that I write unto you. For yourselves know perfectly that the day of the Lord so cometh as a thief in the night. For when they shall say peace and safety, then sudden destruction cometh upon them as travail upon a woman with child, and they shall not escape. But ye, brethren, are not in darkness, that the day should overtake you as a thief. You are all the children of light and the children of the day. We are not of the night nor of darkness. Can I get an amen right there? Therefore, let us not sleep as do others, but let us watch and be sober. For they that sleep, sleep in the night, and they that are drunken in the night. But let us who are of the day be sober, putting on the breastplate of faith and love, and for an helmet the hope of salvation. For God hath not appointed us to wrath, but to obtain salvation by our Lord Jesus Christ, who died for us, that whether we wake or sleep, we should live together with him. Meaning to say, we have another reminder of his coming. That right there is a reason to rejoice. That reminder of his coming is a reason to, you don't have any other reason to rejoice? Rejoice that he's coming. That could be today. Oh, what a wonderful day that would be. Jesus is coming again. And if that is indeed true, and it is, and if you believe your Bible, and we do, and you believe Genesis 1:1, and you believe Psalm 23, and you believe John 3:16, and Romans 3:23, and Romans 6:23, and if you believe the book of Revelation, why not believe this great truth that the Lord Jesus Christ, the same one that went up in the clouds, shall return in like manner as you've seen him go into heaven? And what a glorious time that's going to be. Another reminder of his coming. But then in verses 11 through 13, we see another remembrance of his comfort. Verse 11, wherefore comfort yourselves together and edify one another, even as also ye do. How about that? A way to rejoice. Maybe you have a little bit of something that you feel like you can rejoice about. So you come in the house of God and that's why the pastor has the fellowship time after the choir. So you can go around and you can take your rejoicing and pass it on to somebody else. Shake a hand and say, it's good to be saved. Shake a hand and say, I'm praying for you, and actually do it. Shake a hand and say, thank God for all that you do. Tell the ushers, thank you for taking up the offer. Tell the Sunday school teachers, thank you for teaching the lesson. Tell the pastor, thank you for preaching the sermon. Tell the song leader, thank you for waving your hands in front of everybody. Tell the musicians, thank you for playing. It's a time to take your rejoicing and spread it out. The world can't do that. Last night, a large percentage of the constituency of the United States of America took a bottle or a shot glass or a something, a can, and tried their best to forget about their work week. They took a syringe or some kind of drug to try to make their life go away long enough to sleep or long enough to have a party or have a good time. I'm here to tell you on a Sunday morning, I'm glad I know who Jesus is. I'm glad he's coming back to get us. I'm glad we're in a church house on a Sunday morning where we can rejoice evermore and encourage one another in the family of God. Another remembrance of his comfort. Look at verse 12. And we beseech you, brethren, to know them which labor among you and are over you in the Lord and admonish you. Yep. You tell the preacher, thank you. You tell the Sunday school teachers, thank you. You tell those that are around you, the deacons that are making the decisions, tell them thank you. Verse 13, and to esteem them very highly in love for their work's sake, and be at peace among yourselves. You know something? I'm just going to mention this because it's my turn to talk. There's times during the week that I walk through this property, you wouldn't believe the cleaning that happens here during the week. You would not believe it. There's not one of those robots in here. There's a young lady that's in here every week. Every square inch of this carpet gets hand vacuumed. Every week. I came here one day and I saw her in here. I thought, surely she's not going to vacuum. And she did vacuum the whole thing. You know, when you see somebody that is doing the work of God, and that's what they're doing. They're doing the work of God. It may not be preaching on the street corner, running a vacuum in the house of God to make sure it looks nice and it's well-maintained is a great thing. Did you know that with the young mothers in a church of this size, with the young mothers and people that come in that have crumbs on their clothes from breakfast and kids eating snacks, just gathering around on the floor. If we didn't have somebody vacuuming, you know what kind of a pest problem we would have here if it didn't stay clean and maintained? Thank God we have a clean place to worship, a wonderful place to come to the house of God and worship. Hey, it don't matter if it's somebody running a vacuum or the preacher preaching the sermon. God's people are working together to make this thing work, and we ought to encourage one another. Thank you for what you do. And for those of you in here today that have served God this week, thank you for your service to God. You're doing a great work. Hallelujah for your work for the Lord. Nothing's too big or too small to be recognized or noticed. You're doing a great job, and I thank you. Brother James, thank you for turning this microphone on. I'd blow my voice out if you didn't do that. Everybody in here has got something God's given you to do. Thank you for surrendering to God. Another remembrance of his comfort. But then there's another report of his caution. Look at verse 14. Now we exhort you, brethren, warn them that are unruly, comfort the feeble-minded, support the weak, be patient toward all men. See that none render evil for evil unto any man, but ever follow that which is good both among yourselves and to all men. I'm not going to exegete this because I've got somewhere I'm trying to get in the next 14 minutes. But if you go back through and take that apart, you'll find a real quick way how God has laid it out for us to live our lives. And what we're real quick to do is looking at everybody else's problems. And how everybody else is failing. When we really need to pay attention to what God wants us to do and to get ourselves straightened out. Another report of his caution. But then we find in verses 16 through 25 another request of his call. In verse 16, and we'll get back to verse 16 in our conclusion, but in verse 16 there's a call to praise. He said, rejoice evermore. In verse 17 there is a call to pray. Pray without ceasing. In verse 18 there is a call to purpose. In everything, give thanks, for this is the will of God in Christ Jesus concerning you. You know something? He said that to a group of people that had difficulty. He said that to a group of Christians that have difficulty. In everything, give thanks. Somebody told me one time, so this does not say for everything, give thanks. It says in everything, give thanks. When I was trying to get that mayonnaise out of my mouth yesterday, I wasn't thankful for the mayonnaise. But I had to be thankful in the maze. That was a bad example. A call to purpose. In everything, give thanks, for this is the will of God in Christ Jesus concerning you. When you find yourself in a mess, you may not be able to be thankful for the mess, but you can be thankful for what God has done for you in the mess. Does that make sense? I would go so far as to say this. One of the reasons you struggle with rejoicing is because you struggle with your thanksgiving. We pointed out the second coming, that's the Lord's coming, that's a reason to rejoice. The Lord's comfort, that's a reason to rejoice. But we look here at the Lord's calling and see that we have a call to praise. We're told to do it. We'll get back to that. We have a call to pray. If you're not praying like you ought to, you're not going to be rejoicing like you ought to. I'll tell you this, a rejoicing Christian is a praying Christian. Some of the happiest Christians that I know, for a fact that they have a prayer life. I don't know who that's for today, but if you have trouble with rejoicing, you probably have trouble with your praying. That doesn't mean you're going to be happy all the time, and nobody's happy all the time. But rejoicing evermore is a proactive effort to praise the Lord and to be rejoicing with a smile on your face. And why? Okay, you're praising the Lord. You're praying to the Lord, and you have a purpose. The purpose is to be thankful. A lot of times, a Christian that's not rejoicing is a Christian that's not thankful. Don't look at what's wrong. Start making a list of what's actually right. And you'll find yourself buried under a mountain of God's great goodness. Oh, my soul. There is a fountain filled with blood drawn from Emmanuel's veins, and sinners plunge beneath that flood, lose all their guilty stains. You can be thankful because you don't have to deal with your sin problem anymore. Jesus Christ has erased it. What about your past being gone? We can all look back at our past and see the mistakes that we made, regrets that we have. You can be thankful that Jesus Christ took your past and took care of it. What about our future? Wow. There's multiple reasons to rejoice. Just in this one passage, we can find reasons to rejoice. A call to praise, a call to pray, a call to purpose. And in verse 19, a call to please him. Quench not the spirit. A rejoicing Christian is a Christian that is trying to please the Lord. Then there's a call to pay attention in verse 20. Despise not prophesyings. Literally, listen to the preacher. A miserable Christian that doesn't know how to rejoice is a Christian that oftentimes is not listening to the preacher. Then we see there's a call to prove in verse 21. Prove all things, hold fast that which is good. In other words, what you've been taught, do it. What you've learned to not do, don't do it. It's so simple because the Bible's not a list of do's and don'ts. Well, it kind of is. There's a lot of lists of do's and don'ts in the Bible. Lots of them. The modernistic liberals do not want to come across that. They do not want to come across as the Bible having lists of do's and don'ts. There's lots and lots of lists in the Bible of do's and don'ts. Do them or don't. It'll help you. Prove all things. Hold fast that which is good. A rejoicing Christian is a Christian that's doing what the Bible tells him to do. One of the reasons Christians are miserable is because they're not doing what the Bible says. Okay, then there's a call to pass, verse 22. Abstain from all appearance of evil. A rejoicing Christian is a Christian that's trying to live a holy life and not dabbling in sin. I'll go so far as to say this. You find a miserable Christian that is chronically miserable, okay? I'm not saying that in every case they've got a sin issue to deal with, but in many cases they have a sin issue to deal with. Now, there have been times in my life where I've confessed everything I could possibly think about and still had discouragement. I understand that. Rejoicing is a proactive effort to climb over that discouragement and into the grace and mercy of Almighty God. But there's also been times in my life where I felt like I couldn't shout. I felt like I couldn't say amen. I felt like I couldn't sing Amazing Grace. I didn't feel like opening my Bible. And after spending about 4 or 5 minutes in prayer, I found out real quick I had something I needed to deal with. Well, we're plowing deep this morning, ain't we? I learned preaching all these years that when you're plowing and you hit a rock, if you go around it, you can't sow nothing there. So you have to dig a little deeper, get it out of there, and then you can sow something. One of the reasons Christians can't rejoice is because they have sin in their life. It's not the only reason, but it's one reason. And if you're having trouble with rejoicing, maybe you should examine yourself and see whether or not you've got something in there that's messing you up. Because a sinning Christian is a miserable Christian. Well, our flesh is 100% still toxic. But that saved soul within you is not going to agree with that flesh when it comes time to be living in life of sin. Okay, then in verse 23, there's a call to preserve. And the very God of peace sanctify you wholly, and I pray your whole spirit and soul and body be preserved blameless unto the coming of our Lord Jesus Christ. There's a call to press on in verse 24. Faithful is he that calleth you who also will do it. And there's a call to prop each other up in verse 25. Brethren, pray for us. And he goes on to conclude the chapter, and I won't take time to deal with all of that. I want to deal with those two words, rejoice evermore. I've got 6 minutes. Rejoice evermore. When you see the word rejoice here, it means to experience joy and gladness in a high degree. They didn't tell me when I wore glasses that they would fog up like this all the time. It gets on my nerves. Y'all ever have glasses fog up? I don't feel like rejoicing right now because my glasses are fogged up. Y'all okay? It's okay to smile. I'm looking to see if everybody's smiling. Not yet. Well, I'm done with trying that. You probably got something going on in your life and you can't smile. Rejoice evermore. Proactive, experiencing joy and gladness in a high degree. When is the last time you just shouted amen? When is the last time you lifted a hand toward, not caring what anybody else thought, not caring what the devil's going to say, lifting up a hand of praise to God because he's been good, because he's wonderful, because he's amazing, because of all that he's done? Rejoice! And a high degree, gladness in a high degree. I see a lot of people mad in a high degree. But I wonder if on a Sunday morning we can find some people that are glad in a high degree. With a hallelujah, a praise the Lord, an amen, a glory to God, a whatever your expression may be. It means to rejoice exceedingly. It means to be well and thrive. Rejoicing, a proactive effort, a command from the scripture. Did you know that the command to rejoice here is so incredibly deep in our lives that I believe that if we'll follow this order, that it will help you be a healthier Christian. The reason I believe that, one of the definitions of the word rejoice, and I don't have time to dig deep into this, but listen very carefully. One of the definitions or synonyms of the word rejoice is the word hail, H-A-I-L. Now, I'm not talking about ice falling from the sky. You know the hymn, All Hail the Power of Jesus. Okay, that word hail, H-A-I-L, is a wishing of well-being. When you're saying all hail the power of Jesus' name, you are wanting to spread the goodness of the name of the Lord Jesus to everybody that comes in contact with you. Most of us probably did not use the word hail, H-A-I-L, in this context in the past 10 days. Most of us probably did not. But when you see that word rejoice, it'd be kind of like walking up to somebody. It would be very awkward today because nobody knows what King James Bible terms are. You need an 1828 dictionary. Walk up to somebody, shake their hand, and say, all hail to you, my brother. Go down the road to McDonald's, walk in, go up to the register, to the person there going to take your order, and say, all hail to you, my brother, and see what they say. They're not going to know what to say about that. But if I did that to you today, and I walked up to you and I said, all hail to you, my brother, all hail to you, my sister, that means I am wishing for your well-being. If we put it in the modern vernacular in Southern terminology, I don't know how it is in South Carolina, but in Appalachia, we say, y'all okay? That's the same thing. All hail to you, my brother. I hope you are doing well. That's why both at the beginning and at the end of most of the both Pauline and general epistles, you'll find the writer saying greetings to you in the name of our Lord Jesus Christ, or blessings to you, or grace and mercy and peace be upon you. You know why? Because Christians are supposed to be lifting each other up. That's why in fellowship time, grab somebody by the hand, shake their hand and say, I hope you're doing well. And I wish you, I hope you have a great week. That's not just throwing words around. You're really telling that person, I am praying that God will help you have a great day today. If we started talking to each other like that, we'd probably shout the house down on a Sunday morning. But no, churches have become a swirling pool of complaining, griping, groaning, and gossip. Moses, you won't believe it, but the quail is knee deep. And God says, okay, I'll just burn the whole crowd. And he just, fire falls from the sky. Moses, we should have stayed back yonder where we had the leeks. Okay, in bondage, in captivity, in slavery. Moses, we can't go down there. Them giants are too big. I'm telling you, pastors deal with griping all the time. I wonder what happened to the preacher. There's between 40 and 50 people in here. I wonder what happened to the preacher today if every one of you walked up to the pastor, shook his hand, and gave him a positive word. Pastor, that's a nice tie you got there. Pastor, I hope you have a great day today, Pastor. I want you, that's my, I am officially giving you a challenge. Go to the pastor, shake his hand, or the pastor's wife, shake her hand and wish her well. And then go to each other. Say, hope you have a great week. Then there's this last word, evermore. The word evermore means at all times. And then when I saw this, it blew my mind. The word evermore also means as always guided by truth. One of the reasons we're not rejoicing evermore is because we get done with the sermon on Sunday, close the Bible, sit it over there on the side, wipe it off, and go about our week. Now, y'all are here on a Sunday morning in Sunday school. You probably, most of you probably read your Bible every day. But if you don't take that guidance and let it be your guide from the Word of God, you're not going to be able to rejoice evermore. Always guided by truth. A Christian that is seeking guidance from the Word of God is a rejoicing Christian. I'm trying to remember. I can't think of one time in my life that when I got really low, I get my Bible by myself. It was me and Jesus. And if I had enough time to spend with my Bible and with Jesus, I could at least make it through the darkness. May not get out of it, but I can make it through. Let's pray together. Thank you, Lord, for this wonderful concept of rejoicing. Help us to encourage each other until you come, in Jesus' name. Amen and amen. Thank you so much for your kind attention today.
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1: That's wonderful. Isn't it a joy to be in God's house this Sunday morning? All the fathers, happy Father's Day to you. God bless you. You are our honored guest today. Thank you for being here. Those watching live stream and those listening by way of Tabernacle Radio, God bless you. I'm excited about today, and I thank God for the godly fathers we do have here at Tabernacle. If anything this world needs, America needs, home needs, it's a godly father. Not a perfect father, but a present father, father there. And I'm thankful we have that here at Tabernacle. And God bless you, families together, visitors here, God bless you. Where we have many visitors throughout the week on Sunday morning, Sunday night, Wednesday night, we have a welcome team we like to give out gifts to any first-time visitors. If you are a first-time visitor, would you raise your hand? Some of you may have come back several times. We have many visitors returning. Anyone first time, we'll not embarrass you. Your first time. All right, we had a $10,000 check in that bag, so you don't want that. I'll take that home with me then. Amen. Some of the members are raising their hand. Praise God. Amen. But we're so glad you're with us. God bless you. Choir, you're sounding good, looking good. We'll speak about the fathers in just a moment. Let's enjoy the presence of the Lord. As I mentioned so often, especially recently, let's say right now, I'm going to do my part in this service today. The worshiping, the amening, the giving, the singing, the fellowshipping, all we do, let's do our own very part. It'd be amazing what you can get out of this service if we all would do our part. Let's do that today. He may come back today. Wouldn't that be good? I'd love to see him come back. But until that day, we got something to shout about. There's still joy on the inside. We're saved by the marvelous grace of God. Glad you're here. Let's go to all this time. How many is something on your heart? It's unspoken. The Lord knows all about the hands all around the auditorium. Pray for your brothers and your sisters. Let's go to the Lord right now. Father, we're honored. We're humble. We're excited to be able to come to you today with our request, spoken and unspoken, Father. You know the deepest need of the individual here, what's going on in their heart, in their world, in their home, in their marriage, in their own private life. God, I'm glad there's only one answer, and that's you. Thank you for that. Lord, I pray you'd be with us today. All the singing, give it our all, Father. All the preaching, let me give it my all, Father. The musicians, play with a heart for you. Lord, help us in all we do. All those security, those are out back with those young folk, Father. I pray to be with them. Lord, we're looking to get on this property today for one reason, to lift you up, exalt you, Father. And I'm glad today the Tabernacle door swings wide open for the lost. For those carrying deep burdens and needs, God. For those homes struggling, marriages on brinks, God. We open our doors wide for them to give them some help through the good word of God. Would you bless us today? Through Jesus Christ's name we pray all of this. Amen and amen.
2: 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Take the living hymnal there close by. 697. 697 to begin the service. My Savior, first of all. We'll sing all four stanzas. And then the choir will be singing again. Thank you again for being at Tabernacle on this Father's Day. Page 697, let's sing.

singing. Thank you, congregation. Please be seated. No choir practice today. We'll have choir practice next Sunday at 5. And then the following Wednesday night we'll be singing, I think it's July the 1st at the camp meeting. So we'll be prepared for that when that time comes. Camp meeting starts on Wednesday night this time. This coming Wednesday night, we will have 11 o'clock service for the next two Wednesdays as usual. Keep that in mind, if you would, please. All right, choir, page number 19 in the notebook, page number 19, and let's sing this good song, Lean On Me.

Good job, choir. Thank you for those numbers this morning. Let's stand one more time. Page 360 is the page number of a message from the Lord. And the songwriter says, hallelujah. It's a message to look and live. We'll sing stanza 1, 2, and 4. Then let the choir come down to join you. 360 is the page.

0: Love the good atmosphere. You may be seated when you're finished fellowshipping. I love it. I told some of the men here, so I love hearing that chatter, laughter, the house full of folks just walking around, loving on one another. Thank God for God's people. Aren't you glad for God's people? I tell you, we're going to spend eternity together in heaven, amen? Might as well love on one another now. We're glad you're here, visitors. We're so thankful you're here at Tabernacle. As pastor, if you need a home church, please come by and speak to me. We'd love to have you. But before we take our offering up, this is a special day today. This is, of course, Father's Day. And I truly believe every father wants a good steak for Father's Day. Three of you. What do you want, a salad, men? Some of you, amen, you want a good, I was able to get me, my wife, my daughter asked what we'd like to have, and I was able to go to a really nice, one of my favorite restaurants, get a good steak Friday night. I said, that'll get me through the whole year, praise God. Probably not, but at least it sounds good. But we're glad you're here. Here's what I want to do. I want all the father. If you're a father, would you please rise? Would you please rise in the house? All the father, would you please stand to your feet? Let's give these men a good hand clap. Thank you, men, for being here. God bless you. God bless you. You may be seated. But, men, I will tell you, as you exit the doors, out the front door, out this door and the chapel door, they'll have a nice gift for you. I'm thankful for the gift we're giving you this year. I love it. But my ushers, they know not to give this out to children. We don't want children to have this. We're responsible for that. So we give this to every father. What your father does with us up to you. But we have a gift for every father. It's really nice. I love it. And I believe you will as well. And at the end of the service, we're going to have a special gift for the oldest father, the youngest father, and the father with the most children. But I just want to say as pastor here, thank you for being here. God bless you. I'm watching families come in visit. It's so good to see families together, sitting together. We're living in a world now where the world, the times, jobs, just trying to pull the family apart. But I'm glad we got some faithful men here that wants to be a good family man, be a man of prayer, a man of faith. And I thank you for being in God's house, all right? This time, we have someone to take care of. This is Allie Green. She is a graduate through our Bible college. We're proud of her. We're proud of our students coming through our college. And she graduated, but she is in Arizona doing a good work. And she has made a little transition, and I want her to come at this time. She's going to tell us what the Lord has doing in her life right now. And then we'll have Brother Cal come after this. Brother Cal, give us some announcements. Brother Allie, Sis Allie, I'm sorry. Go right ahead.
1: Thank you. Oh, well, it's always good to be back here. I always think of this as like my second home. Yeah. And I'm just so thankful for the college and just the church in general for doing what they do and helping us get through college, even though sometimes it may be a struggle. Thank you, Dr. Wallace. But we're just thankful for that. And I just wanted to come by and give just a quick little update. As most of you know, when I graduated college and moved out there, I had plans to go out and start a Christian school. And it's been such a blessing. We've been able to open up a Christian school, but it's more of like a homeschool Christian co-op kind of thing. And so we have homeschool kids come in about 2 days a week, and we'll teach them, give biblical education, tutoring, and that kind of thing. And it was absolutely wonderful. It actually led many of the families that came to the co-op started coming to the church. And eventually, at some point that year, we had a youth revival. And there was children in the homeschool community and just in the community in general. They would come and they gave their heart to the Lord. They got saved. Some kids rededicated their lives to the Lord. And some kids had to get reassurance of their salvation. And so we're super thankful for what the Lord's done in this year. And we're praying and continuing that the Lord would continue to bless that. But I did want to give an update. When I first moved there, I did commit a year teaching at that specific school. And as fast as time has gone by, it has now been almost a year that I've been out there. And I've been praying to the Lord. I said, what would he like me to do? Would he like me to continue to stay there, see it grow even bigger, come back to South Carolina, Timbuktu, who knows? So I kept praying, and the Lord led me to, Lord kept laying the church on my heart. I had came in contact with this church as soon as I moved out there. It's an hour away in a town called Marana, and the Lord is leading for me to move over there to help them start a Christian preschool. And so it's been wonderful, and I can't wait to see that school flourish, and I'm excited to see what's going to happen in this new school that we're going to start. Hopefully, Lord willing, that preschool will start in the fall of 2027. So I will be finding a job, you know, within this next year and saving up money to start and open that preschool. And I just ask that you just help us pray about that and then pray for the moving situation. I'll be living in a camper, but we've come up on some rocky road and there's some things that are not happening, and it's currently not livable. So we're just help us pray about that. And so I just want to give a quick little update. Love y'all so much. Appreciate you. Thank you for all the prayers and the text messages that have been sent over the year. And I love y'all. Y'all are like my second home. So thank you.
0: Wonderful. Thank you, Sis Allie. Well, the cow's coming with announcements. Thank you, Sis. Wonderful.
2: All right. June 27th will be our Saturday saturation. That's this coming Saturday. Breakfast will be at 9:30, leaving at 10, returning to church around 12. There will also be a group of us going to the Unity Park that morning, and we'll be passing out free Bibles, waters, and information about the VBS and the church. We rented a shelter out there, so y'all be praying for us as we do that. Youth night will be June the 28th in the evening service. 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We've had a lot of money come in, and we sure appreciate that. Teen camp will be July 20th through the 24th. Sign-up sheet for camp is on the table to my left. If you have any questions, please see Brother Matthew Larson. He'll be able to answer those for you.
3: Mission Sunday. You didn't know that, right? Every Sunday's Mission Sunday at Tabernacle. Appreciate the update. So let me give you mine. Through our ministry, the Bible team, we also reach Chinese here in America. That's a big part of our ministry. We started doing that a couple of years ago through our Chinese restaurant ministry. I was in a church a good while back, and I said, mentioned our Chinese restaurant ministry. And immediately the pastor stood up and come towards the pulpit. Well, I knew whenever that happens, you either said something wrong or you need to give, you know, way to the pastor. And he's come to the end of, or at the pulpit, and he said, "I don't know what this restaurant ministry is all about, but it has to do with food. I'm in." Okay? So it kind of has to do with food. So let me tell you a couple of things. Here's something I learned. There's over 6.5 million Chinese here in the United States of America. That's twice the population of the state of South Carolina. And many of them are in the restaurant industry. There are more Chinese restaurants in the United States of America than there are McDonald's, Chick-fil-A, Taco Bell, Kentucky Fried Chicken combined. If you'd asked me a couple of years ago, how many Chinese restaurants are in Greenville, South Carolina, and the surrounding area, I would have told you there's at least 10 or 12. Until I got online and went through some search engines looking for Chinese restaurants, and I was shocked when I found 84. I said, "Wow, too, Pastor." I couldn't believe that. So we had all this Chinese material here. I had that. And we had our new John and Romans, which is also Chinese and English parallel. And so we started assembling packets and getting them to Chinese restaurants in different areas. Up to today, we have done all of the state of South Carolina. There's close to 600 Chinese restaurants just in the state of South Carolina. We've already systematically gone through almost all of those. We've done most of North Carolina, parts of Georgia, all of Tennessee, parts of Florida. We're working back and forth between here and San Francisco, which is the largest Chinese population in America, systematically trying to reach them with the gospel. So today, for the first time here at Tabernacle Baptist Church, our young people, young adults in the library, I put them to work today. I learned in China the concept of cheap labor. So I made them do the work. So the day we put together 84, actually we put together almost 100 packets for Chinese restaurants. Each packet has our John and Romans. Each packet has 4 or 5 Chick tracks in Chinese. Each packet has 6 or 8 Chinese tracks the Fellowship Track League prints for us. And then each packet has a place to call home, Tabernacle Baptist Church, Greenville, South Carolina. So it directs them back to a local church. So what I'm asking you today, church, is help me be the missionary. Help me be the missionary. These packets are on the front row right here. They already have address labels on the front. The one I'm holding right here is a local one in Powdersville, where my wife and I go quite often. I already have it in my hand, been there many times. So I want you to come by after the service. Pick up a packet. Look for one. If there's one close by, oh, I know that one. I'm asking you over the next couple of weeks, just go by and have a meal. Just go have a Chinese meal. They're not sealed. They're open because I want you to share the contents. Let them see what it is. Let me give you a gift and share it. I've never had anyone Chinese in America refuse one of our gospel tracts. I know that's hard to believe because you hand out tracts, most people say no. But the Chinese never see anything here in America in their own language. And I tell them, here, I have a gift for you. And they'll take it. So asking you today to be the missionary, come by, pick up a packet. Even if you don't like Chinese, that's okay. You can go by and have a fortune cookie. That'll work. As long as you know fortune cookies are not in China. We made that up here in America. The fortune cookie factory's in San Francisco. Sorry. But everyone can pick up a packet and you put four stamps on it and it's ready to go in the mail, right? So everyone can participate. So there's about 80-something there with address labels. I have another 20 that are generic. They have nothing on the front, no address. If you want one of them that's just generic, help yourself to it. So please help us today. I appreciate the pastor allowing us to say a word about that. You can always go to our website, keep up with the ministry. It's BibleTeam.org, BibleTeam.org. And again, I appreciate the young people today helping put those packets together. They were great. And thank you, guys. Appreciate your help. Pastor, thank you, sir.
4: Thank you. All right. Happy Father's Day. Good morning to you. The ushers are heading this way to take up the offering. And I got a couple of cards to read for you. This one says, Dear Pastor Doug Benton, thank you for your and Misty's visit and prayers. Thanks for your kindness and thoughtfulness. Hope you know how very much you are appreciated and what a difference you make. Thank you all for the prayers during my knee surgery, also for the flowers and visits. So great to be a part of a caring and loving church. Randy Morgan. Brother Randy, hey man, thank you so much for being back today. Wow, praise God for that. Dear Pastor Benton and church, thank you for allowing us to be with you and to share just a little bit of our ministry with all of you. We also want to say thank you for loving our family during their transition. You've been so kind to them all just when they needed it. God's perfect time. We're excited to see God use them at Tabernacle. And this is from my in-laws, Brother Morris and Miss Penny Sherlin, that were here a few weeks ago. I have one here. It says, Dear Pastor and Church, thank you so much for allowing us to visit your church and sharing the blessings of God for our church, Saigon Faith Baptist Church in Vietnam. Thanks so much for all your sacrificial giving to the mission. We're appreciative for your love, prayers, and warm welcome. May the Lord richly bless Tabernacle Baptist Church in Christ, the MyTran family. So that's some cards for you today. And let's pray together. Lord, I thank you so much for the privilege of being in the house of God today. You're a wonderful Savior. You are the everlasting Father. I thank you for that great truth today. Now I pray for this offering that you'd bless it, use it for the honor and glory of the kingdom of Jesus Christ. I pray for the remainder of the music service that you'd put your hand upon that. And for our pastors, he preaches, give him the exact words that we need for this hour today. Bless the Lord, O my soul, and all that is within me, bless his holy name. In Jesus' name, amen and amen.
5: A lot of folks here at Tabernacle carrying many burdens, but I'm glad the Lord helps us carry those burdens. Amen. Here's a song I pull out of the archives, sung back in the 60s and the 70s by Mr. and Ms. Taylor, The Tracks That Are Deeper, and I trust it'll be a blessing to you.

Thank you so much. Mark chapter 5, our text this morning. Mark chapter number 5. Thank you for the good singing, the good fellowship we've had thus far. I realize what time it is, and I'll be mindful of your time on a Father's Day morning. Many of you probably are wanting to go out with your father, maybe your husband, just to enjoy time together. So I'll give you what I have here, and we'll keep things moving and give us some gifts at the very end. Mark chapter number 5. Mark chapter number 5. With this being Father's Day, the Lord has directed me several different areas in the scriptures, but this morning he narrowed it down to a familiar father. Now, if you've been under me as being pastor here, you know I like to pull out different things from Mother's Day, Father's Day, but this is a familiar father, but I believe there's some help here for us today. Mark chapter 5. This father found himself in a desperate time, in a dark time, in a discouraging time. But I'm glad to say, when you find yourself in a discouraging time, when you find yourself in a dark time, I'm glad to say there's a God in heaven that'll show up on time, in time, every time for you. And I'm thankful for that today. We're going to find out that Jesus was able to handle what was handling him. Mark chapter 5, very familiar. I do realize I preached, I don't know, 4 or 5 different sermons out of this passage. It's just so rich. Today, we're going to narrow it down to the Father in the passage here, with the Lord being our helper. Again, thank you for being here. God bless you. Good-looking crowd. God is good. Father, bless your word through Jesus' name. Amen and amen. The Bible says it just like this in verse number 21. We'll dive right into the scene. Verse 21, notice it now, what the Bible says. And when Jesus was passed over again by ship unto the other side, much people gathered unto him, and he was nigh unto the sea. Verse 16, behold, there cometh one of the rulers of the synagogue, Jairus by name. When he saw him, he fell at his feet. That's a pretty good thing to do. And besought him greatly, saying, my little girl lieth at the point of death. I pray thee, come and lay thy hands upon her, that she may be healed, and she shall live. And Jesus went with him, and much people followed him, and thronged him. Notice, drop down to verse number 35. While he yet spake, there came from the ruler of the synagogue's house certain which said, thy daughter is dead. Why troublest thou the master any farther? As soon as Jesus heard the word that was spoken, he saith unto the ruler of the synagogue, be not afraid, only believe. When he suffered no man to follow him save Peter, James, and John, the brother James, and he cometh to the house of the ruler of the synagogue, and seeth the tumult, and them that wept, and wailed greatly. And when he was come in, he saith unto her, why make ye this ado unto them, and weep? The damsel is not dead, but sleepeth. And they laughed him to scorn, because, ladies and gentlemen, that's what disbelievers do. But when he had put them all out, I love that. There's some people in your life you got to put out before God's going to raise something from the dead in your life. Amen, amen. He taketh the father and the mother and damsel and them that were with him and entered into where the damsel was lying. And he took the damsel by the hand, said unto her, the talitha kumai, which is being interpreted, damsel, I say unto thee, arise. And straightway the damsel arose and walked. She was the age of 12 years. And they were astonished with a great astonishment. Now, we must first understand, church, before we dive into this, there is a big difference between having a man in the house and having a father in the house. Let me say that again. There's a big difference between having a man in the house and having a father in the house. There are plenty of males in the house. There are plenty of males that will share their last name. There are plenty of males that will certainly sit around the seat, around the table when it's time for dinner. And we have that in America, but I'm glad to say today we're looking at not only a man in the house, we find here in the text a father in the house. Now notice the scene. Jesus has just arrived in Capernaum here, and through the crowd comes elbowing his way this man named Jairus.
What's the scene now? Heard, I got to go. Jairus is high in social position. The Bible tells us he has power, prestige. He is a ruler of the synagogue, but now he finds him as a father who has a desperate need. May I say to you, ladies and gentlemen, you'll never be so powerful. You'll never have so much prestige that trouble will not reach you. But I'm glad we serve a problem solver. Now we notice in the text here, number one, quickly, we find the emergency. The emergency, you know the scene, possibly. In verse 22 and 23, I notice the situation, Jairus, he did not send his wife to get Jesus. I do not find he sent the preacher to go get Jesus. But no, ladies and gentlemen, in the middle of his trouble, in the middle of this situation, in his own home, he himself knew the importance of getting to Jesus Christ. May I say, we need some men, we need some fathers that know, understand, it's our responsibility to get our family to Jesus Christ. If there's a problem in your home, in your relationship with your children, it's my responsibility as a father to get to Jesus Christ. Somebody needs to get Jesus. And I love this. So he runs to the one that can handle any circumstance. The one I find that heals the lame. The one that opened blinded eyes. The one that can speak peace to the storm. The one that can turn your house into a home. The one that truly understands. The one that is always willing to help anytime, anywhere, and anything. Can you imagine the scene now? The father, Jairus, is there. He is now by the bedside, quickly, hurriedly. She is lying in the bed. She is sick unto death. She is in a bad way. I can see Jairus, the father, go by her bedside and say, honey, I can't help you. I've done all I can, but I know a man that can. Honey, it'll be okay. Honey, I know it looks bad. Can you see Jairus? I know it looks bad, honey. I know the doctor's given up on us. I know the medicine's run out. I can't do what I used to do when you was a small child. But honey, the help you need, I cannot give to you. But if you stay there, I'm going to get a man that can. If you lay there and just wait on me, if you understand that daddy, he cares for you, I'm going to go to a man that I know who can take care of you. I know it looks bad, but I know a man that can. Aren't you glad, ladies and gentlemen, in your life there's things you cannot do, but you better know a man who can. In your family situations, you can't do it all, but I know a man who can. You can't do all those things for your children, but I know a man who can. Jairus says, honey, just hold on a minute. I know a man that can do what I cannot do. It was a glad day. It was a good day when I found out for my children, my wife, I cannot do it all. I'll fall. I'll falter. I'll let them down. But what I've learned to do, I point them to the one that can do what I cannot do. That's our job. We know a man who can. So I remind you today, some of you are sitting here and you're thinking, I'm not the leader I need to be. I cannot be all that for my family. Can I remind you today, true spiritual leadership in a home doesn't mean you have it all together.

greatest thing a child can see, the greatest thing a wife can see, is the husband, is their father, making their way to Jesus Christ and falling at his feet. Jairus, now what's the scene? Jesus, my daughter's at home. She's sick. He's now there in the dirt. He's dropped his pride. And Lord, I can't help her. I've done all I could. I've spent the money on her. I've had the best doctors to come by, but everybody's washed their hands of it. They cannot help her. But Lord, I just know if you go home with me, if you just come to my house, I know you can heal her. And you know the scene I said over and over again. And I'm glad I serve a God who makes house calls. And Jesus Christ made a house.

calls at midnight hour. All through the day, he'll come to where you are. No doubt, probably I'm hurrying. No doubt the devil's telling somebody here today, you're saying, Lord, I can't be the dad.

Christ can do that through you. So now Jairus said, Jesus, come to the house. Watch the scene. There's an emergency and there's the visitation, number two. Jairus invited Jesus into his home. May I say this? There's a lot of homes that will never invite Jesus in. Never invite, but Jairus invited him in. May I say that's one thing that is a must. Your family ought to be able to have an invitation for Jesus to come in and work in your life. Ladies and gentlemen, homes without Jesus is more. Can I say a home with Jesus in them is more than a picture on the wall? With Jesus in your home, it's more than a fish symbol on your car bumper. To have Jesus in your home, it's more than a cross around your neck. To have Jesus in your home, it's more than a verse quoted on Facebook, friend. But it's thinking this, I'm going to throw the welcome mat out for Jesus to come in anytime he needs to. He's always welcome in my home. And I'm glad to say today on this Sunday morning, we have a God that'll make a house call 24/7. It doesn't matter what we're going through or what's happening in your life. He will come in if he is invited. See, Jairus didn't just ask. I love this. I noticed the scene, Brother Don. Jairus didn't just ask for advice from Jesus in the public, in the streets. Oh, no. Did you get this? You see, it's easy. It's easy to look for Jesus in the auditorium. It's easy to look for Jesus when you're on the church property. Sunday morning. See, everybody can look for Jesus today. But sometimes we leave him in the church building. But I tell you this, but Jairus, he wanted Jesus to go from the crowd to the couch. He said, hey, I know he's in the crowd. Jesus, I know you can help me, but I want you personally in my home. I want you to leave the crowd. I want you to come to the couch. There needs to be a husband or wife standing today and say, preacher, I want Jesus at the church. I love worshiping with all the people. I love that in the public, but I need him private. I need him in the couch. In other words, Jairus invited Jesus into his living room. He wanted in there. Can I tell you, hurriedly, church, he wants to be in those private spaces where you take the mask off, where your marriage is struggling, where your kids are disobeying, where you secretly weep over and over again at nighttime over a broken situation. That's where Jesus wants to be invited in, from the crowd to the couch. He wants to be a personal God. Have you experienced that today? Sure you have. Now by this time, hurriedly, the doctors have now run out of medicine. She's lying there. Jairus says, I can't do it. I got to go to Jesus. This time they've tried the doctor, they've tried the medicine. The medicine is empty. The family has now run out of hope. And the professional mourners, the Bible says, has already shown up. They're there. But notice the scene. Jesus gets to Jairus' home, and by this time he gets there, she's died. But I love verse 41 and 42. Jesus Christ walks into the home, and what was dead came back to life. In other words, Jesus Christ can bring life back to what is dead in your life. Some of you got a situation and you believe it's dead. Some of you got a marriage or a home or something going on in your world and you think it's dead. May I tell you, there's a God Almighty. If you invite him in, he can come in, and what was dead can come back to life. He can bring new life to what you believe is dead. I wonder if there's probably maybe one or two in the house that can admit circumstances can take it out of you. I mean, problems can take it out of you. A family can take it out of you. A friends can take it out of you. Storms can take it out of you. But aren't you glad there's a God in heaven that can step in anytime, anywhere, and whatever was dead, he can bring back to life. May I tell you today, simply, I don't know what it is you came, I don't know what you came in the building with. Whatever is dead, I'm telling you today by the authority of the word of God, it's not over. It's not the final chapter. Don't you put a period where God put a comma. It's not done.

authority in his home. Boy, that's amazing. He gave him authority. Jesus, come into the house. And he took the back seat. Hey, wouldn't that be good? Are there any dead things in your life, in your home, friend? Allow Jesus to come in and work on that. The emergency, the visitation, and number three, the love. The love. Jairus' daughter saw that her father was not ashamed to express his love towards her. Daddies, do you express your love towards your children? They know I love them. Do they? Love is action. It's action. You'll show your love. Wouldn't it be something? August the 5th, 1995. I told my wife down at the altar, honey, I love you. And the altar would be good enough until the day we die. Boy, we'd have a happy marriage, wouldn't we? I show her I love her. As action. My Hayden and Dalton and little Haley. I keep saying little Haley. Haley, I don't just tell them I love them. I try to show them that I love them. I want to be there. I want to just close my mouth sometimes. It's hard to do, men. And listen. Two ears, one mouth. Just listen to the wife. How many knows that women like to talk sometimes? So you got to be a listener. You and I, man, we got to work on listening. Yeah. Amen, amen, that's right. And my children, I want to have time for my children to come to me, sit with me on the couch and say, honey, how's it going? Now, if you got a daughter like I got, when you say that, you might have marked your counter off about a couple of days. You never, with Haley, you're never going to get the cliff notes. There's no such thing. You're going to get A to B to C to D and everything in between. And I've learned how to sit there and listen. Listen. And I think she appreciates that. Listen, so I find the same thing here. I find the love. You showed love. Jairus' daughter saw that. What was it that took Jairus' father? I mean, what was it took the father for his daughter to show his love? What was it that he would leave that place and love that daughter? It was because of love. What was it? He'd leave and go find somebody that knew could help his home. It was love. What was it that he loved her so much that he said, I don't want to see anything happen to her. If there's anything that I can do, I'm going to do it. Doesn't matter what it is. He says, honey, I'll go get Jesus. And he showed his love. I'll remind you, ladies and gentlemen, we all at one time.

It was all because of love. He was showing his love to you and I. What would make him do that? It was love. What would make him be with a cat of nine tails? It was cause of love. What would make him drag that cross up Calvary's hill? It was because of love. Why would they put a crown of thorns on his head? Why would he take all of that? It was because of love for you and I. I believe as he marched up Calvary with that cross, I believe every step he took was screaming out, I love you. I'm doing this for you. This is for you. I love you. I don't want you to go to hell. I want you to go to heaven. I want you to trust me. I love you. I aren't you glad, ladies and gentlemen? When the world seems like they do not care, when your family seems like they do not care, there's a God in heaven. It doesn't matter your past. It doesn't matter your resume. It doesn't matter what's going on in your world. There is a God that loves you. He loved you so much. Over 2,000 years ago, he sent his only begotten son to die for you. Why? Because of love. Aren't you thankful for the love of the Heavenly Father? I'm glad for that love. And the Bible says, I notice as I read the text, Jesus walks in. You know the scene. He walks in. And it tells all the believers, y'all need to get out of here. Because some things are just for believers only. I'm not trying to get my other sermon, but some things are believers only. They mocked in the school. Can I tell you that's what those that do not believe do? They mock it.

0: The scorn when he talk about faith and what God can do. Jesus walks in there. He says, Peter, James, John, come on. Raise them in there. Speaks to her. Who knows what happened? The Lord brought her life, brought life back. Jairus noticed as a father he had to do everything necessary for that little girl, for that home. And Jesus Christ, the same Jesus that was raised her from the dead, and I believe every word of it, the same Jesus that did that is the same Jesus that can raise something dead in your life. As I went through quickly, but before he does that, he told that unbelieving crowd to get out. There's some dead things in your life you're going to have to put out before Jesus comes in and raise something from the dead. Maybe it's some wrong friends. Those dead things, you need to get them out. Those dragging you down. Jesus says, I'm going to do some work in your life, but you got to get some dead things out. You got to move some things first before I can get in there. So I'm going to move those wrong friends, whatever wrong habit, whatever it is, whatever that thing is in your marriage, whatever it is. He said, you need to get that out. I'm going to come in. I'm going to do something great. Wouldn't it be amazing? Wouldn't it be amazing today we'd say, Father, I admit I've got some dead things. It just seems like they've died in my life. I've given up on them. I've quit praying. I've quit trying. What's the use? And we've heard the devil's lies. Wouldn't it be good today and get a fresh look at Jesus Christ, who he truly is, and say, Jesus, I'm going to work on this. I'm going to get this away, Lord, but I'm going to need you. I'm going to invite you in. I don't want you to stay out there in the crowd, Lord, so to speak. I want you on the couch. I want you to come into my home. You know, it would be a good thing to do. I've done it. I've said it so many times in this pulpit. Go through every room in your house. Lord, you're invited in this bedroom. Lord, in this kitchen, around this table. When we eat, we want you here with us. Lord, we're in the couch in here. We're together with family. Here's your seat. I want you to come here and just sit with us for. Lord, when I'm on that phone, my conversation, I want you to be right there with me. Lord, when I go out to the workplace, facing these people, facing this issue, I truly want you to be with me. Lord, whatever I did to face. And Jairus says, I'm not ashamed. I know I got prestige, I got power, and I have a little pride of who I am. But he said, listen, it's not enough. I got to have Jesus to help. Some of you here today, I'm done. Some of you here today, you've tried and tried and tried. Try to make it work in your marriage. You're trying all you can do with your children, disobeying or going out possibly. You're trying all you can in your own personal life, these bad habits or something in the work you're trying over in your home. Make it better, make it better. When are you going to stop and just pause and say, I can't do this. I cannot make this. I'm just wearing myself out. I'm hindering a marriage. I'm hindering my home. Lord, I need you. I come humbly. Jairus, fall at his feet. I don't know that you'll ever get any help if you never get to his feet. I mean, even after salvation, you go to his feet for salvation. After that, it's daily. I got to be at his feet. I got to go to his feet because I know he died for me, but he can certainly help me in my day-to-day issues of life. So I wonder today, simple thought today, I don't have time to preach it. Is Jesus Christ welcome in your home? What would it be like today? What would it be like today, Jesus Christ? Just stay with me. What would it be like today if Jesus Christ would say, hey, I'm going to come home with you today. I'm going to be by there today. Well, I believe we'd say, now, hold on a minute. Jesus, you sit there in the driveway real quick. Stay out there just a little bit. Stay out there. I got to clean some things up. I got to get rid of some things. I got to hide some things. I got to make it with my husband. I got to make it with my wife. I got to apologize to my family, my children, Lord. You stay out there. No. But see what happens? Jesus says, no. That's where I want to come in. I want to come into that broken relationship. I want to walk in that living room where there's been nothing but turmoil, fussing, and fighting. I want to walk in your kids' room where there's been just all kind of wickedness, where the world's trying to pull at them. They're trying to do right possibly, but the world's kind of tore them into. That's where I want to go. I want to go in your marriage where maybe you have an issue with one another, something going on in there. That's where I want to go. We got a God that says, all I want is just you to invite me in. Can you imagine that? Name me one thing God cannot do for your home, your marriage. You may not get everything back just like it, but I'm telling you, God can certainly start today. I count with so many marriages, so many people, the weight of guilt of what we did. There's nobody perfect at Tabernacle. Never has been. Never will be. on this earth, we all falter. We all fail. We all wish it wouldn't have said that to her. I wish I would have said it to him. I wish I'd act like that to my children. I wish I could take those words back. I wish I could take that action back. I wish I could erase that out of my mind. But you can't. You can't. You guys will understand that. But you understand the day I got a God that can forgive me and help me go forward. I can't keep looking back. You'll never go anywhere. Your wife's worth it, sir, for you to look forward.
1: Yes, sir.
0: Hey, honey, the wife, your husband's worth you moving forward.
2: Yeah.
0: And husband, wife, your marriage is worth you saying, honey, grab that hand. We're going to move forward. The devil's not going to have our marriage. The devil's not going to have my little kids. They're not going to do it. I'm going to do all I can. I'm going to pray and protect you. Hey, we're going to get close. We're going to do what needs to be. We're going to put prayer in our home. We're going to put the Bible back in this home. We're going to do all we can. And your family's going to have to say, I cannot go backwards, but I can move forward. I'm telling you, too many people, too many adults. I pray to a good crowd from the main floor to the balcony, and there's guilt all over the building. Because you know why? Your flesh. You're not perfect. But aren't you glad? God Almighty knows how frail we are. Knows we are flesh. And we can go to Him and say, Lord, I did make a mistake. Wish I could go back, but I can't, Lord. But Lord, I want to learn from that. But Lord, I ask that you'd help me get forgiveness of and move forward. I want my family to move forward. I want my marriage to get stronger and move forward. Maybe I made some mistake rearing my kids, but now I've learned from that and I can't go back. But they ought to know now that my arms are open if they want to come back. They ought to know that I love them now and I can do all I can for them now. And you know what? You cannot do that on your own. You're going to need the help of Jesus Christ. And I don't care. You hear me? I do not care what is going on in one marriage in this auditorium. I do not know. I do not care about what one issues in your home going on your children. You can put all that in one big pile and I can write over the top of it. Jesus cares. Jesus can work on it. It's not over. It's not through. Don't put a period. Hey, church, marriage, family, don't put a period there. Don't give up. Don't give up. Prodigals. We have prodigals. Families have prodigals, no doubt, in this building. You want to see your kids closer. And you carry the grit. If I'd have been a better father, they probably wouldn't have been out there. If I'd have been a better mother, they probably wouldn't be acting that way. Well, as they get older, you're not there. You're not there when they make those choices. That's not your choice. They make their own choices. And you can't live with that. Can you imagine Adam and Eve? I preached on Eve on Mother's Day. Can you imagine the guilt she would have? The first murder? The first wickedness in her family? A perfect relationship, a perfect home. Can you imagine her guilt? But the Bible said they lived on. Can you imagine that? You know what I need to do? Pick up where you are. Get out of the ashes. Dust yourself off and say, by God's help, I'm going to be the best father I can be from here on out. I'll be the best dad I can be here on out. The best mother I can be from here on out. The best friend, the best young adult I can be. Grandparent from here on out. And you can. My marriage has been rocky. I got some things in my marriage I shouldn't have been through. But say my marriage today, we're going to come together. And we're going to make this work. We're going to come together. We're going to get some help from God. We're going to try Jesus. We've tried everything. We tried everything. Now we're going to try Jesus. Those kids, I've tried my best with them. Somebody just throwing everything I say, but today we're going to try Jesus. You're going to be good. You're going to be good. There's some fathers to get their little family. Get around this altar. Make it public. Some daddies come around this altar. Maybe a single parent, mother, get around this altar and say, as for me and my house, from here on out, I'm going to do my best to make sure we're going to serve God. What about some grandparent could step out and see that little girl, 12-year-old girl, saw her daddy go get Jesus. Wouldn't that be good to see some young folks see their parents going to Jesus one more time? Would you please stand? Altars are open. Would you please stand? Who's going to go get Jesus for your family? Who's going to do it for your marriage? Who's going to do it for your children? Let's go get Jesus on behalf of our home today. Let's fall at his feet one more time. We're playing. Altars are open. Would you come? Maybe your marriage. Maybe it's a relationship. Maybe it's just personal life. You need Jesus in some kind of circumstance. Why don't you come fall at his feet one more time? Everybody in this auditorium, listen to me on radio and internet. You need Jesus. You need Jesus in your home. You need him in your personal life. We're singing, altars open, a couple

0: We're so mundane to it, complacent to us, we forget the grandeur of it all. Falling at his feet. It'll change you. It'll change your life. You're to move today. You're to move. You're lost. Are you lost today? Do you know that you're saved?
1: He's tenderly
0: We're singing.
1: Calling to
0: You can't be saved today. You can't
1: Jesus
0: be.
1: Is calling the weary
0: I've had young
1: to
0: people
1: rest.
0: Say, Preach, I didn't have a relationship with my father and mother.
1: Today.
0: I tell you, you got a God in heaven. I love having a close relationship with you today.
1: Bring him
0: How close are you to your heavenly

0: One more verse, Brother Stephen. One more verse. Folks are praying.
1: Jesus is pleading all is to his
0: church
1: voice.
0: Service should change us. We should be different. We've heard from the Word. Brothers and sisters in Christ, closer to the Lord. Wonderful
1: they
0: crowd today. Does everybody here know
1: shall
0: Jesus as your Savior? If so,
1: quickly arise.
0: Are we at his feet? Are we at his feet?
1: Oh,
0: there's help today. Wonderful, no matter what the need is.

you be seated for about 3 minutes, church. Just 3 minutes. We're going to give out some gift cards here. Fathers, all right? The three gift cards we'll give out. Please stay with us, and we're going to give you some gift cards. And then we got a gift for every father in the building. We do always give a gift out for the oldest, youngest, and the father with the most children in the building. Today, we're going to go with the oldest father that's in the building today. If you're a father and you are 80 and above, would you please stand? 80 and above, fathers in the building, please stand. All right, wonderful, wonderful. Several. All right, very good. All right, very good. Four, very good. Five, wonderful, man. Thank you. No matter who takes this, I'm so glad you're here, so honored as you men are still. And every one of these are faithful men. What a wonderful thing. 85 and above, remain standing. All right, comes down to one. I know your age, but you want to let us know your age with merit? What's the age? 95 years old and worshiping the Lord. I tell you, he can write poems down, quote poems. He loves it. And now, Brother Brian, let's take this to him so we have to walk over here. If you'd like to meet you here, let's give him a hand. 95 years old. Wonderful, Brother Merritt. Wonderful. He's a prayer room faithful as he can be. I tell you, I love him. Poems. Boy, you ought to hear some of his poems he's written. That's a blessing. That's wonderful. Very good. All right. Youngest father, if you're a father and you're maybe 25 and below, would you stand? Youngest married father here in the building. All right. Got two. All right. What about 23 and below, 21 and below? Anyone of you guys, 21? Josh, how old are you? 20, give Brother Josh, hey, first year, it's wonderful. First Father's Day, isn't that great? First Father's Day, he celebrated, that's wonderful. Wonderful, some gift cards here, wonderful, all right. We give a gift also for the father that has the most children in the auditorium that's present today. And we want to do that today. Is there a father here that has five, that's a lot, thinking about Job. Anybody have five children in the auditorium? Any father has five children in the auditorium today with you on the church campus? Four. Four? All right. How many? You have four with you. Very good. How many you got, Brother Brian, in the house? Four. Okay. Well, we got two. Let's give them both a hand. There you go. Wonderful, man. Thank you. That's so good. I love that. So wonderful. We'll get a picture of you guys at the very end of the service if you come up front. And fathers. This exit in the chapel, we have a gift for you. Please take that with you on behalf of Tabernacle. We're so thankful you're here today. God bless you. Join us tonight, 5:30 prayer room, 6 o'clock service. Going to have a good time tonight. Lord willing, we'll be in Psalm 119. I'm really excited about tonight's lesson in Psalm 119. You'll enjoy it. And also, we have Brother Nathan Hill. He came through not long ago, a missionary. We're going to hear from him just a little bit. Going to Africa. You'll listen to him tonight, and we'll bring the message. But you come on back with us. Fathers, enjoy your day. God bless you. We love you. Let's all stand. We'll be dismissed in a good word of prayer. God bless you. What I want to do, Brother Brian, let's just end it on a high. Let's end it with a good chorus, and then you pray for us, and we'll go out our separate ways. Men, fathers, don't leave without your gift, okay? God bless you. See you tonight.

0: Bless these fathers today. Give us a good afternoon and help us as we come back tonight. In Jesus' name, amen and amen. God bless you. Have a good afternoon.
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Then God held a scale in the middle, and my side soared high.

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1: All right. I want to say thank you for once again allowing me to be here. It has been a privilege to be able to come these last couple weeks and preach. It's truly helped me, and I've just been able to enjoy it. Last week we kind of told you some roller coasters we've been going through with the house, and so we officially got confirmation of everything, and so everything is a go, so that's a blessing. We've got spring break coming up in Bible college this week, and when I go back, I'll have 4 weeks left in my first year, so it's been a blessing just to be able to get through that first year. And so the Lord has been good to me and my family, and I'm thankful today that He's allowed me to go through all that, and I've really enjoyed it. So the Lord has truly blessed us today. Going to be in Genesis chapter 2 starting off, and then we'll kind of be throughout the Bible a little bit today. A couple of you know Uncle Ronald, and Mike's got up here and kind of talked about it, but he'll get these thoughts and he'll call me, and he'll say, "I got a nugget for you. See what you can do with it." And Mike went over this a little bit the other week, but he called and he had this thought of the first tree that was forbidden led to the tree that you must eat of. And so tonight, I'm going to bring to you from Eden to Calvary. And I'm going to take that little nugget that he gave me and see what the Lord, kind of give you what the Lord has given me from that nugget. So we'll start in Genesis chapter 2, and we'll read a couple verses here in verse 16 and 17, and then we'll pray. "And the Lord God commanded the man, saying, Of every tree of the garden thou mayest freely eat, but of the tree of knowledge and of good and evil thou shalt not eat of it. For in that day that thou eatest thereof, thou shalt surely die." Dear Lord, just thank you for today, Lord. Thank you for the opportunities that you've given us, Lord. Thank you for your blessings, Lord. Thank you for your love and your mercy, Lord. Lord, thank you for everything that you've done for us, Lord. Lord, thank you for sending your Son to die on the cross for our sins, Lord. Lord, just thank you for each and every blessing that you've poured upon us, Lord. I ask you just to be with me tonight, Lord. I ask you just to help me, Lord. Guide and direct me, Lord, as I read your word and present what you've given me, Lord. Lord, I ask you to help Preacher Lucas and Miss Pam tonight, Lord. Lord, I ask you to help this church. I ask you to do all these things in your name. Amen. So here you've got, in the beginning, God placed man in a perfect garden. There wasn't nothing wrong in this garden. And he gave him everything he needed in this garden. But there was one command, and that's that he could not eat of this tree. You see, in the garden were two significant trees, the tree of knowledge of good and evil and the tree of life. Man chose the wrong tree, and because of that choice, he lost access to the right one. But listen, the moment that tree was taken of, there was a plan to get us back on pace for that. You see, but thank God, what man lost in Eden, God restored in Calvary. You see, next week we celebrate Easter Sunday. You see, next week is the Sunday. It's more important than Christmas. You know, a lot of people make a big to-do of Christmas, and I'm thankful for Christmas, because without Christmas, you couldn't have Easter. But the thing is Easter should be a holiday that we make specifically to sit aside and make sure we tell everybody why Easter is important. You know, this world, they paint this picture of the bunny rabbit and the eggs, and it's fun and it's nice to do, and you know, the kids that morning, it's enjoyable watching the kids on it. But the thing is there's an important thing that happened on that day. Yeah. There's something we must know about. You see, that day on Calvary, our future was set for us. Only thing we had to do is acknowledge it. You see, my point number one tonight is this, is the tree man could not touch. In Genesis 2, 6 and 17, we read of the tree, but you flip over to Genesis chapter 3, and verse 22, it says this, And the Lord God said, Behold, the man has become as one of us to know good and evil, and know lest he put forth his hand and take also of the tree of life and eat and live forever. Therefore the Lord God sent him forth from the garden of Eden to the ground from whence he was taken. So he drove out the man, and he placed at the east of the garden of Eden cherubims and a flaming sword which turned every way to keep the way of the tree of life. You say, why did he do that? Because he wanted to keep us out. You see, there comes a time where you can't enter into heaven unless you go through Christ. Just like you couldn't get to that tree once they took of it. Every tree of the garden thou mayest freely eat, but the tree of the knowledge of good thou shalt not eat. You see, God gave freedom with one restriction. You see, he gave everything they needed, just like we have today. There's just a restriction. Why is it that we want what we can't have? It's amazing how that happens, right? You want what you cannot have. And that's why you can't find happiness unless you find Christ. You know, Tom Brady, I'm sure everybody in here knows who Tom Brady is. If you don't know, he's a football player. He's got the most Super Bowl wins out of any quarterback there is out there. He has more money he could ever imagine. And he come off winning, I think it was his sixth Super Bowl. And they did an interview with him. At the time, he was married to a supermodel. He had all the money he could need, and he just won his sixth Super Bowl. And they asked him, they said, Tom, how do you feel about it? And he said, I've got six Super Bowls. I've got a family at home. I've got the money. And he said, I still strive to find happiness. You say, why can't you find happiness in that? Because if you don't have Christ, you'll always want for something. The flesh will always want for something. And you know what? The devil's there to make you know what you want. He's going to pinpoint it out. And that happened in this tree. You see, sin begins when we question God's boundaries. The devil knew, hey, if I can get Eve and Adam to question those boundaries, they can do what I want them to do. And that's why you can't find that happiness. We are made to want. That's how the flesh is made to want. We have to make sure that we follow Christ. Man chose disobedience over life. You see, Eve saw, Eve desired, and Eve took, and Adam followed. You know, a couple weeks ago we talked about the fall of Adam and Eve. But it wasn't until Adam took of the bite of the tree that sin entered. A lot of people blame Eve for everything happening, but sin didn't enter until Adam took of the fruit. You see, a lot of times we want to blame other people, but really and truly, it's our desires that cause the issue. You see, Adam knew what he was doing. He knew that he shouldn't have done it, but he disobeyed, and sin entered into the world. Access to the tree of life was removed that day, lest he put forth his hand and take also of the tree of life. You see, eternity life was now blocked. Once that fruit was eat of, there was no eternal life. You see, we now have to have a way into it. There was a sacrifice that had to be made because of that. It might have started with a lamb, but eventually the ultimate lamb would make the sacrifice. You see, man was alive physically, but dead spiritually, cut off from life. Adam, Eve, everything that was in that garden was perfect. But once that fruit was bitten of, it turned. There's now a bee to sting you. I told somebody, we was talking about this the other day, and they asked me, they said, why do you think God waited until he named the animals to give him Eve? And I said, because we wouldn't call a line now, they would call it a run. Because if he would have had sin then, the line would have chased him before he could have named it. I said, but that has to be it, because it would be hard to name all these mean animals when they're coming after you. But the thing is that's how it was. As soon as that bite of fruit was taken, everything that was perfect was not perfect no more. You see, at some point in your life, you realize that everything in life is not perfect. You realize that you're living in a world that has a lot of flaws. In Romans 5:12, turn over there too. Point number two is the consequence of the fall. So not only do you have the tree man could not touch, but now you have the consequence of the fall. You say, what is the consequence of the fall? Wherefore, in verse 12, it says, Romans 5:12 says, wherefore, as by one man sin entered into the world, and death by sin, and so death passed upon all men, for that all have sinned. You see, not just one of us, but all of us. There is no perfect person on this earth. And you see, there's nothing you can do to be perfect. There's nothing you can do to live a perfect life. We have all fallen. We have all faced that temptation. We've all failed at some point. When I used to work at this mattress place down here in Greenville called Park Place, I had somebody come up to me and say, who on earth doesn't have to be saved? And I said, well, as long as they are not the age of accountability, then you have to be saved, everyone. And they said, well, what if somebody, a baby's born, and they live a perfect life? And I said, well, does a baby ever cry? And they said, well, they don't have to. I said, there's no way that you can live a perfect life. You come in as a baby, lying. And you know, it's something Preacher Gravely has said, and I've heard multiple other preachers say it, but it's true. You take a baby's pasty away from it, and it'll start crying like something's wrong. You leave a baby laying in a crib by itself, it'll start screaming like something's wrong. From the moment you're born to lie. It's just the way you are. There's no way that you can be perfect. Every man sins. Genesis 3:17 says, and unto Adam he said, because thou hast hearkened unto the voice of thy wife, and hast eaten of the tree of which I commanded thee, saying, thou shalt not eat of it, cursed is the ground for thy sake, and sorrow shalt thou eat of all the days of thy life. And thorns also and thistles shall it bring forth to thee. And thou shalt eat the herb of the field. You see, because of this, there is now a consequence. We're building this house over here in Liberty, and we had to go walk through it. And as we're walking through, I'm having to tell my girls, don't come this way, go this way. You say, why? Because there's thorns now. There is thorns that we have to deal with in our lives. It's not just thorns in a field, but there's thorns in our life that we have to deal with. There's just things that's always there to hinder us that wasn't there before this fall. You see, sin brought death. Spiritual death immediately, physical death eventually. We all know the story of Cain and Abel. You see, Adam and Eve, when they ate of this fruit, they probably thought, surely I'm going to die now. Little did they know that their sin wasn't going to affect them at the moment, but it was going to take one of their kids. You see, I guarantee you in that moment of Cain and Abel, they go back to the fruit and say, it wasn't worth it. You see, there's a sin that brought death, and because of that, they had to pay a penalty that they was not prepared to pay. You see, the ground was cursed. You see, thorns and thistles appeared. I just told you, there's nothing worse than going through patch of woods and have to find a way around thorns. When it snowed this last time, we went outside and we made a snowman. And the kids, they wanted to put arms on the snowman. And Ella's just a little 3-year-old. She don't understand anything, and she don't take no as anything. I mean, I didn't think it was so hard to get somebody to understand what the word no means. But Ella can't figure it out. So I go over there to these woods, and I'm getting this stick, and I'm leaned over nothing but thorns. And so I'm pulling on this thing. I tell the kids, I say, stay back. Ella, she's got to be right there trying to figure out what I'm doing. I say, Ella, get back. No. Continue. I'm pulling. She's standing. All of a sudden, that branch breaks free, and it slaps her right across the face with a thorn. I say, Ella, don't move. What's she do? She starts yanking backwards. What could have just been an easy little me reach down there and pull it back, it grabbed her across the face and pulled it. Now she's running to Mama. Mama wants to know what I've done did. Ella's got blood pouring all over her face, and it all comes back to Ella say it didn't want to say it, listen to no. But that's what thorns do. Thorns gets us. And that's a consequence of this fall. Something has to happen. We're now having to face these thorns in life. You see, life becomes toil and struggles. We face these daily. We go through things now because of this fall. You see, everything we do in life now has to go back all the way to the fall of man. You see, man could not fix his condition. There's nothing he could have did in that moment that he could have fixed his mistake. Even though he created it, he could not fix it. There was no way back to that tree. There was no way to put that fruit back up together. You see, there's been a lot of times in my life that I've made a mistake. And my first reaction when I realize I made the mistake is, how am I going to fix this? And I'll sit there and I'll start thinking about it and I'll start pondering on it. Well, I can do it this way or I can do it that way. I can do this or I can do that. And sometimes there's ways to fix it. There's sometimes you can find a way to get around to it. But this mistake here, there was no fixing. You see, when you go back and you do something that God has told you not to do, there's only one person who can fix that. And that's God Himself. You see, there's no human solution for sin. You make a mistake and you fall into sin, there's no way that you can fix it. There's only one way to fix it. And it's not something that you can do. It's not something that you can fix. There's no way to fix it. It's not like when you go out here and you mess something up on a car and you just go down to the local store and buy a part and put it back to fix it. This has to go through a prayer closet. This has to go through somebody else's control. You see, Genesis 3:15, if you want to go ahead and start looking there, there's the tree man could not touch. The consequence of the fall and the promise of another way. Genesis 3:15 says, "And I will put enmity between thee and the woman, and between thy seed and her seed. It shall bruise thy head, and thou shalt bruise his heel." You see, God promised a Redeemer, going all the way back to the fall of man. Like I said, we kind of went over this a little bit the other week. But God says it right here. Even though the ark is coming, He has already told, pretty much said, the ark's coming, but it's not going to do what needs to be done. This has to happen. The cross must be. You see, thy seed of the woman. I had somebody ask me the other day, is Joseph really his father? Has Joseph got any kin to Jesus? And I said, no. Because Jesus is coming from the seed of the woman. We have a Savior coming. God's promised us a Redeemer. The battle would involve suffering. There must be a bruised heel. That equals the suffering. But the crushed head equals victory. You see, there has to be suffering for this promise to happen. But in the end, there will be victory. God had a plan before man had a solution. See, God knew this before it even happened. God knew that we was going to need this. Redemption was not an afterthought. You see, Calvary was always coming. Somebody, we was going through Bible college and the question came up of, well, how important is the Old Testament? And the answer is the Old Testament is just as important as the New Testament because the Old Testament shows how true the New Testament is. You see, this one passage right here foretells that the cross wasn't planned when it was planned the moment it happened. This story right here tells 2,000 plus years before the cross even happens that the cross is going to happen. The Old Testament, you hear somebody say, well, you don't have to read the Old Testament. They're lying. The Old Testament preaches everything that's in the New Testament. You see, the Old Testament tells you everything that Christ has done in the New Testament before it's even done. That's how you grow the faith that you have. I heard somebody say, in order to become somebody that is able to get on the radio and make these little gambling foretells and somebody call you and pay you, what they will do is they'll get call number one and tell you go with this team. And then they'll get call number two until you go with the other team. Because now 50% of the people who just got a free bet will trust you for the next one. That's not what the Bible does. There's nothing about this word that's a gamble. Because it is telling everybody the same story in the beginning as it's now telling you in the New Testament. You see here in Genesis, Christ tells you there's a Redeemer coming. You see, there's somebody going to make this happen. There's a coming of our Savior. The battle would involve suffering. God had a plan before man had a solution. Redemption was not an afterthought. Calvary was always coming. Listen, Easter Sunday was always going to be here. It was always going to happen. You see, the Passover foretells of what happened on Easter. There's a reason why it happened the way it happened. So not only did the tree man could not touch, not only was there a consequence of the fall, there was a promise of another way, and the tree, the way was the tree at Calvary. You see, turn over with me to Luke real quick. We're going to go to Luke chapter 23. In Luke 23, we start to read here, and it tells of the coming. Luke 23 and verse 33, it says this, "And when they were come to the place which is called Calvary, there they crucified him, and the malefactors, one on the right hand and the other on the left. Then said Jesus, Father, forgive them, for they know not what they do. And they parted his remnant and cast lots." You see, at this moment, there has now been a crucifixion. You go to 1 Peter. First Peter chapter 2. In verse 24, it says, "Who his own self bare our sins in his own body on the tree, that we being dead to sin should live unto righteousness, by whose stripes ye were healed, for ye were as sheep going astray, but are now returned unto the shepherd and bishop of your souls." You see, cursed is everyone that hangeth on a tree, but Christ took the curse. He hung on the tree for you and me. He became sin for us today. Something we shouldn't have been given, we was given. Something we don't deserve, we got. And a way that we don't need, or we didn't think we had, we now have. You see, Calvary gave us everything we needed to be able to get back to a perfect world. But we must accept Calvary. You see, there was the crown of thorns, the thorn symbol of the curse from Eden. You see, that curse had to be fixed. It was placed on Christ's head. What began in Genesis is placed on Jesus. He carries the weight of the fall. You see, those thorns sat on his head to show that he was carrying the weight for us. The sword of judgment fell on Christ. In Eden, the sword guarded the tree. At Calvary, the sword struck the shepherd. Jesus took the judgment that kept us out to make a way for us to get in. The veil was torn. The access restored. The way back to life is now open. You see, where Adam reached for a tree and brought death, Jesus hung on a tree and brought life. And last but not least, the tree you can now eat from. You see, you go with me in Revelations, in chapter 2. Revelation chapter 2 says this in verse 7, "He that hath an ear, let him hear what the Spirit saith unto the churches. To him that overcometh will I give to eat of the tree of life, which is in the midst of the paradise of God." You going over to chapter 22. And it says in verse 2, in the midst of the street of it, and on either side of the river, was there the tree of life, which bare 12 manner of fruits, and yielded her fruit every month. And the leaves of the tree were for the healing of the nations. You see, access restored through Christ. What was lost is now regained. Eternal life is available again. You see, what we thought was not going to ever come back in Genesis is restored completely in Revelation. You see, we now have access to what we lost. Salvation is received, not taken. Listen, you can't take salvation. Adam took and sinned. We receive and are saved. You must receive Christ. You can't take Him. You see, the cross leads back to life. You couldn't reach the tree of life in Eden, but through Calvary it is given to you. You see, once you call upon Christ and you ask for His forgiveness and pray and acknowledge that He is our Savior, you will be given access again. Eternal life is now secure. There's no more flaming swords and no more separation. The cross bridges Eden and eternity. You see, there's two trees to find humanity's story. A tree in Eden that brought death, and a tree at Calvary that brought life. You see, you couldn't eat from the tree of life back then, but Jesus gave you a tree that you can come to now. You see, what will you do with the tree of Calvary? Do you reject it? Do you turn away from it? Do you receive it and gain eternal life? You see, maybe you've already received it. But you can receive it and still turn your back to it and not ever talk about it. Listen, it's our job to go and share this same gospel with everybody we come encounter with. You know, next week is Easter Sunday. Why not go ahead and tell somebody what Easter Sunday actually means? Why not go out here and challenge somebody to come to church and be here to worship and celebrate the risen of our Savior on the day that is meant for Him? You see, I ask you today to take this message and share it with somebody that you come encounter with this week. I ask you to let somebody know that there's a tree out there that you can eat of. There is a tree out there that you can turn to. See, we lost all hope in the Garden of Eden, but we have plenty of hope at Calvary. Brother Darrell, if you'll come on. You see, I ask you to come to the tree where the curse was broken. I ask you to come to the cross where sin was paid. I ask you to come to Christ and receive life today. Listen, I do believe that we're all here has been saved. But I know for a fact we all have somebody in our minds right now who you don't know if they're saved or not. What a great Easter it would be for them to figure it out. Listen, it all starts with Calvary.
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3: Thank you for tuning in again today. Let me read Psalms 142, verse 5. Left off reading this yesterday. It said, I cried unto thee, O Lord. I said, thou art my refuge and my portion in the land of the living. If you go to Psalms 119 and verse 57, the first part of that verse says, thou art my portion, O Lord. Aren't you glad he's your portion? Amen. I don't want anything to do with the things of this world. As a matter of fact, I'm longing for the day that God tells the Son, go get my church, aren't you? Aren't you? Yeah. And I'm praying for my loved ones that are lost and praying God to save the lost. I pray this on the end of my prayers. A lot of times I'll say, God, please save that soul that is nearest hell. That's simply saying, too, God will be, when he saves them, he will be their portion. Amen. You know, think about the portion of a child of God. Okay, not a child of the world, not a child of the devil, but a child of God. You know, the portion of the child of God, it brings to us peace. Amen. Peace of conscience. Isn't that good to have? Peace of conscience. You know, it's good to be able to sit in on a good sermon on hell. And the preacher gets up and he preaches it right and he preaches it from the book and he warns those that are lost that there's a place called hell that will be their eternal home if they don't accept Jesus Christ as their personal Savior. It's good to be able to sit through a message like that from a man of God that's anointed and have peace of conscience. And listen, and that portion that you have, amen, you can say, hey, I have deliverance from hell. And you put those two together, and here's what it equals, friend. Hey, listen, folks, here's what it equals. The hope of heaven. Amen. Praise God. Amen. He brings the portion of God brings the hope of heaven. Why? Why is that? Because God himself is our portion. Amen. You ought to tell yourself, I don't know where you at might be. Hey, I don't know. You might be going to eat lunch or whatever, and you're listening. And won't you just say, Lord, I just thank you for being my portion today. That simply means he's going to be taking care of you. You know, I think about this. Someone that's born again of the grace of God, you know, we long after, you know, the giver himself. God is a giver. You know, we are takers. God's a giver. God gives us blessings, and God, amen, takes care of us and watches over us and meets our needs. And a lot of times, you know what I do? I get in the way, and I'll mess it up. But God himself, he's the giver. God is. Yeah, yeah. God is the giver. The devil's never done anything good for me. Amen. That's right. I'm telling you, we are longing for a place of no more death and no mourning and no crying and no pain. And that's what we long after. And God himself is the one, amen, that's going to get us there because we've been saved, amen, and redeemed through the shed blood of the Lord and Savior, Jesus Christ. Time's come and gone. God bless you. Got to go.
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0: And I welcome you to the Gospel Pulpit for Saturday, June the 20th and Sunday, June the 21st. Let me say happy Father's Day to all of our fathers out there. I praise the Lord for my dad. He wasn't all that he could have been for the Lord, but my daddy did get right with the Lord in 1977, and he prayed for me and prayed that I'd be saved, and I believe that's one reason I'm here today. And my daddy, I started out in radio making cassette tapes. Now, some of y'all don't even know what those are, but I started out making those for my daddy. He'd come home from the furniture factory, and he'd listen to me teach the Word of God. And then, praise the Lord, God called me to preach, and I praise God for it. And I never dreamed we'd be on all these stations that we're on. I want to welcome again our two newest stations, KLNG in Omaha, Nebraska, and our newest station, KGMS, 940 AM in Tucson, Arizona. I want to welcome you to our broadcast and say praise the Lord for you being with us. And I want to say the stations that have been with us for years and years, and we've been with them for years and years, I want to welcome you as well. Amen. And I want to continue to keep, I know over there in Granite Falls, North Carolina, WYCV Radio, I want to keep Brother Buddy Sizemore in your prayers. He's really had some health issues there. He's the operator of that station, and we certainly praise God for the open door we have there on Sunday mornings, 9:30 a.m. Now, for a full radio listing of where we are, you can go to our website, GBI Radio, GBIRadio.org, and it'll give you a full listing. 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And boy, we've been having people all over the country been tuned into that on the internet. And I praise the Lord for that. All right, let me get to this message today. We're going to be doing, we're going to be doing part two of a message we did. This is Paul, an Apostle of Jesus Christ, part two, and it'll take 2 weeks to run this message. This is R483-3, and I hope that it will be a blessing. A little bit confusing there, but there were really two messages, but there were two parts to it, so it takes 2 weeks to put one message on the radio here the way we do it. So I just confused everybody, including you, didn't I? I'm sorry about that. But anyway, so this is message 483-3 today, and I hope it'll be a blessing to you. Father, take the radio time. Use it for your glory. Thank you for it. Thank you for everybody's listening. In Jesus' name, amen. Now the message on the Word of the Lord. Now, if you have your Bibles today, I'm in the book of Titus, chapter number 1, and we're looking at verse number 2 for our text for this message. Titus chapter number 1 and verse number 2. The Bible said, in hope of eternal life, which God, that cannot lie, promised before the world began. Now, our Father, today, this is a very important message, and so I pray that you'll help me to say what I need to and help me not to say anything that I should not, in Jesus' name. Amen. Now, in preaching here in the book of Titus, we're not going verse by verse. We're just preaching topics. And so when I come to this today, the Lord directed me to a topic today that some would find controversial. Now, let me say something here. I'm not a controversial preacher. I'm not a debating preacher. I'm not an arguing preacher. I'm a preaching preacher. And so I'm not going to argue about the subject that I'm going to preach on today. I'm just going to preach it and try to help you with it, all right? Now, I know that there are some that are listening to me that although I'm going to present to you the Word of God, you will not be convinced. There are others that may be convinced. There are others that already believe what the Bible teaches, and you will be grateful for this message. So I'm preaching today on this subject, in hope of eternal life. In hope of eternal life. Now, when I was born again, I was saved at 11 years old. And back in our home church in those days, now I don't know what other people believed in our home church, but our family didn't know much about things. We might have thought we knew about God, but we really didn't know much. And in 1975, that's been 50 years ago now, my mother got saved in an old farmhouse. And on the Thursday night, some men from the Maple Springs Baptist Church came and won my mama to the Lord. Now, When she got saved, she started taking us to church. And we were privileged in our home church to hear great men of God, like Stennett Ballou and others that came through and preached revival meeting. And so I didn't understand the Bible. Then I got saved in 1978. And so we wasn't clear on all the doctrines of the Bible. I wasn't. And so there's a certain doctrine that, and you label it whatever you want to label it, eternal security, falling from grace, whatever you want to call it. I'm not going to argue about that. But as I was growing up in years, I didn't understand that doctrine. And my cousin presented to me one day this idea that, you know, you're saved eternally. You know, you don't have to worry about it after you're saved. And I just didn't understand all of that. I mean, I was saved, but I didn't understand what I had, I don't think. You know, it's like a man having a machine gun and don't know it'll shoot 25 rounds a second. I didn't know all the power of God, didn't understand all. And I thought my cousin was the biggest compromiser in the world. And I began to understand the Bible. And I understand this doctrine from the Bible that I'm going to preach on today. Let me read to you. If you have your Bibles, I encourage you to follow with me. I want you to follow me to John, the Gospel of John, chapter number 10. Now, when people first get saved, we often encourage them to start reading in the book of the Gospel of John, because John presents Jesus Christ as the Son of God. John chapter number 10, verse number 28. And I give unto them eternal life, and they shall never perish. Now, let's take the Bible word for word. Neither shall any man pluck them out of my hand. Now, I had a man tell me this one time. He said, no, he said, other people can't pluck you out, but you can pluck yourself out. Well, hold on a minute. Now, let's wait a minute. Hold on. The Bible said comparing spiritual things to spiritual. There's not a verse in the Bible that says that a man can pluck himself out of the hand of God. There's not a verse in there that says that. So if there's not a verse in there that says that, I'm going to believe that a man cannot pluck himself out of the hand of God. Amen. Now, verse number 29, my Father, which gave them me, is greater than all. And no man is able to pluck them out of my Father's hand. Amen. Now, verse number 30 says, I and my Father are one. All right, so amen. So nobody's going to be able to pluck you out of God's hand. Amen. So now, I want to continue on with this, and I'm preaching on eternity. So, preacher, do you believe when you're saved eternally? I do. Amen. The Bible teaches that. Amen. Now, let me say this to you. You say, well, preacher, are you going to sin after you get saved? You are. You are. And that's what 1 John chapter number 1, verse number 9 is in the Bible for. If we confess our sins, he is faithful and just to forgive us our sins and to cleanse us from all unrighteousness. Now, that's talking about our fellowship, not our relationship. I'll give you an illustration. Harold Cothran was my daddy. All right, he's in heaven now. He's been gone for 10 years. He was my daddy. That does not change, I cannot change the fact that I'm Harold Cothran's son. That's our relationship. But now our fellowship on earth sometimes was hindered in our lifetime. Me and my daddy didn't always have a good fellowship, and it was hindered at times. But we'd always try to make things right with each other, and so then that restored our fellowship. Amen. Now, when I appear before the judgment seat of Christ, and all must do that, all believers, there's not a general resurrection for the good and the bad, all right? There's not that. The Bible does not teach that. And so the Bible teaches the judgment seat of Christ, which I believe will happen at the rapture. I believe it will happen at the very moment of rapture. I believe that. And I believe the Lord will give us all our rewards in the twinkling of an eye. Now, you say, how's God going to do it? I don't know, but that's what I believe. But anyway, if you don't believe that, it's all right with me. I don't think the judgment's going to be a long, drawn-out thing. It takes 7 years to judge everybody. Amen. But anyway, when I stand before that judgment seat, I will not stand for my sin. The sin was taken away. Jesus died for sin at Calvary. I confessed him. I admitted him. For whosoever shall call upon the name of the Lord shall be saved. Now, when I call on the name of the Lord, I was saved for eternity. All right? God does not give you something and then take it back. Now, let me look at something here. I want to show you this by way of introduction. Eternal life was promised before the world began. 1 Peter chapter number 1. 1 Peter chapter number 1, verse number 18. For as much as you know that ye were not redeemed with corruptible things as silver and gold from your vain conversation, which by tradition ye received from your vain conversation, let's see here, received by tradition from your fathers. I'm sorry, I read it wrong. Verse number 19. The Bible said, but with the precious blood of Christ, as of a lamb without blemish and without spot. Verse number 20. Who verily was foreordained before the foundation of the world, the Bible said, but was manifest in these last times for you. I'm having some cornea issues with my eyes, a lot of fluids in there, and so I'm having a little trouble reading, and you bear with me about that. All right, but anyway, here's the deal. God, before the foundation of the world, knew he was going to die on Calvary's cross. Now, God knows everything. Amen. God gives man a free choice to decide whether you go into heaven or hell. That's your choice. But God already knows what choice you're going to make. So from the foundation of the world, the eternal life was promised before the world began. All right. So we understand that. When God saves, he does it eternally. Now, hang on a minute. I'm going to deal with some things. All right. Some of you are already getting your blood pressure up. Well, this verse says that. Never. Hold on a minute. We're going to deal with some of that in just a minute. All right. So let me say to you. Now, let's get into the message. Now, I'm going to deal, and I cannot touch every scripture because there are so many scriptures in the Bible that people take out of context concerning the doctrine of being eternally saved. There are so many scriptures that people do not study, they do not understand, and therefore they take them out of context. Now, let me say this to you. You must take the Bible in its context. You must take the Bible. There's such a thing as called inspiration. And that's what the scriptures mean. That's in its proper context. Now, there is such a thing as application. And of course, you can take a lot of things in the Old Testament, have types and different things like that. You can have different types of things, but you must never take the scriptures out of context. Now, I want to say this. You cannot take, now listen to what I'm going to tell you. You cannot take one verse of scripture in the Bible and build a doctrine on it. Now, I could name you religions on the radio. I will not do that. But I could name you religions on the radio that have built their whole religion on one verse of scripture. That's why the Bible said in the book of Corinthians, it said comparing spiritual things with spiritual. That is, taking the scriptures and comparing them. Brother Sammy Allen, the late Dr. Sammy Allen, said this, the Bible is a good commentary on the Bible. Amen. Matter of fact, the Bible's the best commentary on the Bible. Amen. Now, I want to deal, number one, I've got 3 points in this message, in hope of eternal life. I'm saved eternal. Number one, I want to deal with scriptures taken out of context. Scriptures that are, and I cannot deal with all the scriptures, so I'm going to deal with about 2 or 3 of them. Number one, here's one of them. This scripture is so much taken out of context. Matthew chapter number 24. Matthew 24, verse number 13. But he that endureth, the Bible said, let me go back. But he that shall endure unto the end shall be saved. The same shall be saved. All right, my eyes give me a little trouble. Let me go back. The Bible said, but he that shall endure unto the end, the same shall be saved. Now, hold on a minute. Now, you take that verse of Scripture, and some of you believe that you have to work for salvation. Now, listen. If it's what you do to stay saved, then the Bible has contradicted itself. Because in Ephesians chapter number 2, and verse number 9, it said, not of works, lest any man should boast. So anything you, well, preacher, I've got to keep myself saved. Wait a minute. Hold on a minute. If you can keep yourself saved, then there was no need in Jesus dying on the cross. If you can keep yourself saved, you didn't have anything to do with it. All you did was ask the Lord to save. You didn't have anything to do with it. Your blood's not holy blood. You can't have anything to do with you being saved. All right. Except for asking the Lord. The Bible said, for by grace are you saved through faith, and that not of yourselves. It is the gift of God. Then he said, not of works, lest any man should boast. All right, you got to take that. So if you take Matthew 24:13 out of context, then it's a direct contradiction to Ephesians 2:8-9. Now, wait a minute. Here's what Matthew 24:13 says. All right. It is dealing, the first verses of Matthew 24 is dealing with the Jew. Matthew presents God as King of the Jews, And Matthew talks more about stuff like this than any other gospel. And Matthew is presenting in Matthew 24, these verses are to the Jew in the tribulation period. Now, the Jew will have to endure in the tribulation, and they're going to endure a lot of stuff in the tribulation. Brother, I'm telling you, you read the book of Revelation, and when God begins to open the seals and the thunders and the things that happen there, it's going to be turmoil on earth for the Jew. And the Jew is going to have to endure. So in proper context to the Jew in the tribulation period, the Bible said in Matthew 24:13, but he that shall endure unto the end, the same shall be saved. Now, wait a minute. That is not talking about us in the church age. And so you must rightly divide the word of God. Now, remember what Paul wrote to Timothy, study to show thyself approved unto God, a workman that needeth not to be ashamed, rightly dividing the word of truth. Now, if you don't divide the word of God right, you're going to make it say something it don't say. You may have used the old illustration that I learned from one of my pastors many years ago. I've used it on the radio many times, and I'll use it here again. There was the old preacher who got up and said, now, wherever my Bible turns to today, I'm going to preach from. Well, that's kind of dangerous. Amen. You better be careful about that if you've not studied it. And so his Bible turned to, he read the portion of Scripture, Judas Iscariot went out and hanged himself. He said, I don't like that. That's depression. So I'm going to flip to another place. He flipped to another place that said, and it said this. It said, go and do thou likewise. And he said, I don't like that. And so he flipped to another place that said, what thou doest, do quickly. Now, if you put those three apart, that's a little funny. But if you put those three apart, you can laugh. But if you put those three partial verses together, you'd go out and hang yourself. You cannot build a doctrine on one verse of Scripture. Now listen, I want to say something. To you that do not believe that you can be eternally saved, to you that believe that you can get it and lose it and get it and lose it, let me say something. Contrary to what some preachers do, I'm not mad at you. I want you to understand that. I'm not, for I was where you are one time. I was where you are one time. So I'm not gonna fuss you out and call you names and all that kind of stuff. Because I tell you this, there are some people I believe they're as saved as I am. I met a fellow one time. He's a good friend of mine, and he's mixed up on this doctor. And this fellow, he got talking to me one day, and I looked at him and I said, "You're as saved as I am. You just don't know it." And I turned around and walked down the hallway. You know what? That man's been a friend to me for years. That man's been a friend to me. Now listen to me. Listen to me. You say, "Well, preacher, can a man be saved and believe?" A man can be tangled up on his doctrine. You remember the book of Acts, how that Priscilla and Aquila had to kind of take the orator aside and straighten him out a little bit on his doctrine. He knew a little bit, but he didn't know it all. And they took him aside and they helped him with it. They straightened him out on his doctrine. You remember that? You remember the miracle of the blind man, and Jesus put spit on his eyes, and he said, he asked him, said, "What do you see?" And he said, "I see men as trees walking." Now, wait a minute. Did Jesus make a mistake in that miracle that he had to go back and do it the second time? No, that's not the message of that miracle. The message of that miracle is that people have to grow in the Lord. And there's one thing some of us pharisaical, super spiritual Baptists have not learned yet, that some folk have to grow in God. I'll give you an illustration. I went down to my garden yesterday and looked at it. I went down to my pepper plants. I like banana peppers, and I plant those things, and I plant some bell peppers. And my banana peppers are doing good. I got some off the vine, but my bell peppers have just not grown as much as those banana peppers have. I've dunged them and watered them, and I'm going to have to work with them to get them to grow. And sometimes you got to work with people to get them to grow. And by the way, getting on the radio, throwing slurs at people ain't going to help anybody. Or getting in the pulpit and throwing slurs at people and calling them names, that ain't going to help anybody, folks. We must look for the soul. We must rightly divide. Now, here's another scripture. Let me go on to another scripture here. I want to go now to 1 Corinthians chapter number 6, because I've heard this scripture used. Excuse me. I've heard this scripture. Boy, the devil don't like what I'm preaching. I'll tell you right now, he don't like it. Amen. I'm going to do this. Father, I plead the blood. Help me in this hour. In Jesus' name, if you will. Amen. Amen. I mean, the devil don't like what I'm preaching. Amen. 1 Corinthians chapter number 6, verse number 9. Now, let me read this verse. Know ye not that the unrighteous shall not inherit the kingdom of God? Be not deceived, neither fornicators, nor idolaters, nor adulterers, nor effeminate, nor abusers of themselves with mankind, the Bible said, nor thieves, nor covetous, nor drunkards, nor revilers, nor extortioners shall inherit the kingdom of God. Now, I don't know why it is, but, let me just go on. Let me read verse 11, then I'll get back in that. And such were, let me stop right there. Now, I'll read that verse later. All right, now let me stop right there, and I'm going to read the verse later. Let me say this. I don't know why that people that believe you can get salvation and lose it, they always use this one sin. I don't know why. Well, preacher, there just ain't going to be any drunkards in heaven. And if a man gets drunk after he gets saved, he's going to go to hell. Well, wait a minute. Hold on. Hold the mule. First of all, I agree that there will be no drunkards in heaven. Amen. But I will say to you, I can take this Bible and prove to you where men got drunk and they're in heaven today. I can prove it to you in the Bible. Noah was a preacher of righteousness. And Noah did not fall from grace, but he backslid. Lot, who we'll talk about later, got drunk, and we'll talk about him later. Now, wait a minute. Hold on a minute. All right, so the key to 1 Corinthians chapter number 6 is found early on in verse number 9. All right, now I'm going to go back here, and I'm going to read this. I want to get my scriptures, and I have to print my scriptures out big where I can see them, so I don't have, it's not like I can just turn right back to them real easy. Let me go back here and read. Let's see here. Let me go back here and read from verse number 9 once again. All right, verse number 9. Look at it. Follow with me now. Verse number 9. I'm talking about scriptures taken out of context. Verse number 9. Know ye not that the unrighteous shall not inherit what? The kingdom of God. Now that is the key to this verse. This verse is not talking about heaven. This verse is talking about the Christian life. You will not inherit salvation. In other words, you cannot get saved dog drunk. You can't get saved if you're holding adultery in your heart. And I had a man tell me. He said to me, preacher, he said, I would get saved, but I have to give my girlfriend up. All right, let me say this to you. This is why God said, for with the heart man believeth unto righteousness. You can't get saved if you're planning on going out and robbing somebody 2 hours after you get saved. Amen. You can't get saved if you're planning on stealing money from your job tomorrow. Amen. When you get saved, you got to lay all that stuff down, come to the Lord with a clear heart. You see, a lot of people have come to the Lord with a head. That's why a lot of people get saved, they get saved every revival meeting. You know, well, yeah, how many times you been saved? I've been saved 3 times. No. Hold on. Now, I'll prove that wrong in a few minutes. You've not been saved but one time if you're saved. All right, and I got to hurry. I got a long way to go here. But I'm trying to help you. I love you. Amen. You'll not find a preacher anywhere that loves you any better than I do. I love you. You say, preacher, you never seen me. I love you anyhow. Amen. And Jesus loves you. This I know, for the Bible tells me so. All right, now here we go. Now, let me read to you verse 11, chapter 6, verse 11. The Bible said the kingdom of God is within you. We must rightly divide the scriptures. Look at verse number 11. The Bible said, and such were some of you, but ye are washed. But ye are sanctified, but ye are justified in the name of the Lord Jesus and by the Spirit of our God. Now listen, I was justified. I'm saved. Now when I got saved, I gave everything to God. I didn't know an apostle from an epistle. Didn't know there was such a thing. Hardly. But God, when I came to Him, I came to God with all my heart and I got saved. Now, you know, I was a young man. I wasn't committing adultery with somebody else's wife when I got saved. I wasn't stealing money. I was 11 years old. But wait a minute. For those of you who are 40 or 50 year old and you get saved later in life, it's a little bit harder. You've got to realize that you've got to forsake that sin in life. Now, wait a minute. Does that mean you'll never sin again? No, it does not. But it means that you, in your heart, you come clean with God and you don't hold anything back in your heart. That's what it's talking about here in 1 Corinthians. So these verses have been taken out of context. And so a lot of people say, oh, there'll be no, and I realize the book of Revelation talks about there'll be no drunkards in heaven. Now, again, I agree with that. I want to say to you that I believe in the, well, it ain't what I believe. The Bible teaches the chastening of God. Now, I want to say something. I don't want to tell preachers how to preach because it makes them mad, but can I get on to you preachers for just a minute? Will y'all not get mad at me? Can I get on to all of us? I'm going to throw me in there. Can I get on to all of us preachers for a minute? Can I do that? Will y'all not get mad at me? Okay. preachers, pastors, evangelists, missionaries, please listen to me. Let me tell you what we're doing wrong. One thing we're not preaching in our churches anymore is the chastening of God. You know why? We don't want to offend anybody. But I'm going to tell you, bless your heart, when you do something wrong, God is still there to correct you and rebuke and chasten you. Now, I tell you, there are preachers today that they think they can just live any old way. They can do anything to anybody. They can say anything they want to. But I tell you, if you're a born-again child of God, you won't get by with it. Amen. When my mom and daddy, when I was a little boy, my mom and daddy gave me whoopings. Now, from the South. If you're from up north, you might have got a whipping, but I got a whooping. Amen. And if you've ever got a whooping, you know, by the way, hold on a minute. Hold on. Hold the mule. My mom and daddy didn't abuse me. Now, I don't believe in abusing children. No, sir, I don't. And amen. And by the way, God invented the rod. That's a limb, a hickory stick. That's what you need to discipline children with. Not a belt. Not a belt buckle. Not a smack upside the head. Now, that is abuse, friend. Somebody said, I just smacked my kids' jaws. Well, you abused them. That's not right. Amen. Study your Bible. Know what to do. Amen. For God. I don't even have kids. I know more about raising kids. Some of you, it's got them. Amen. I'm not being ugly with you. I love you. I guess I am. I'm sorry. But anyway, I get in deep ditches, don't I? But here's the deal. Here's the deal. Here's the deal. Let's get back to the scripture. Let's get back to the content. Well, the devil loved nothing better than to get me off. But here's the deal. God wants us to realize he's there to chasten us when we do run. Now, I don't mean that every time you commit a sin, God's going to beat the fire out of you and flatten all four tires on your car. But it does mean that if you continue in sin. I remember my Uncle Bob coming to the house one day, and Bob said, I tell you what's truth. He said, I just quit paying my tithes. He said, I just quit paying them. So I just quit, got to withhold them. He said, God sent a hailstorm by and beat my garden down. My mama looked at him. I'll never forget it. And she called him by his name. His name was Bob Dow, my Uncle Bob. He's in heaven now. She said, Bob Dow, she said, you know better than that. And I'm, it's kind of funny now. I mean, she looked at him and said, Bob didn't get mad about it. He knew he was wrong. Amen. I want you to understand something. And I want you to listen to me. I'm telling you, I'm saved by the grace of God. But this crowd that says, you say, preacher, you're giving people a license to get out and do it. Number one, I ain't in the licensing business. I don't give anybody anything. I know what the Bible says, and I'll tell you this right now. If you think you're going to get saved and you're going to live any way you want to do, the Bible said you are not your own. You try it, mister, and if you're really saved, God will beat the fire out of you. Amen. And you may get a flat tire on your car. One fella said, I started preaching when I heard the clods being shoveled in on my little baby's grave. Oh, you say, preacher, God don't do things like that. Let me tell you something. You say, that's cruel. No, it ain't. Let me tell you something, brother. You better read your Bible. David got out of the will of God. David backslid. What did God do? God struck that child, and it died, my friend. Now, let me go on. Let me go on. Amen. All right, now, another scripture to stay in that kind of, boy, I'm getting ready to wade some deep water. I'm getting ready to jump off the diving board, so to speak. I'm getting ready to get in 10-foot deep water with this one. This is a scripture that I myself didn't even hardly understand. I had to. Well, friend, we come to the end of the broadcast for this Father's Day weekend of June 20th, June 21. 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I'm Brother Ricky Cother. 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I thank you for listening. Happy Father's Day again to all you fathers out there. Jesus. 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
2: Let's go to Matthew chapter 21. Let's go there. Then also find Luke's Gospel chapter 23. Would you do that? Matthew chapter 21, Luke's Gospel chapter 23. Would you do that for me this morning? Somebody say amen. I'm not going to the air conditioned. Don't even look over here. Amen. It's all right. Praise the Lord. All right. Have you found your place? Somebody say amen. All right. In these, we know, you know, that we're next Sunday is Easter Sunday. We'll worship and celebrate Easter Sunday. And I'll say this to you real quick. Many folk over the years here as a pastor, you leave here on Sunday and go with family members to your church, to another church. A majority of our people stay, but there's a few of you. What about next Sunday? You bringing them here? That's a pretty good idea. I like that. That's a pretty good idea. Just bring it, instead of going to their church next Sunday, you come bring them to your church. If I get one more amen, I'll get off of that. I like that. That sounds good to me, so praise the Lord. And again, we don't have many people to leave, but we do have some. So I vote for that. All in favor of that, say amen. All right. All right, Matthew chapter 21, I want to bring you a verse. Then I want to run over to Luke chapter 23 and do my best to bring you the message this morning. Matthew chapter 21, dealing with Palm Sunday. In chapter 21, it says, when they drew nigh, verse 1, unto Jerusalem and were come to Bethpage, it says, unto the Mount of Olives, and sent Jesus two disciples. Verse 2 talks about they're going into the village and bringing the donkey. You know, that's the donkey that Jesus rode in on. He rides in humility. Riding on a donkey represents humility. I'll tell you this much, when he comes back again, it won't be in humility, it'll be in power. He'll come back to take over. And I pray that you're prepared for his return, because in his return to take the church out of here, then that what will precede that will be the tribulation period. And so I hope you're born again and you don't have to face the tribulation period. That's a different message altogether, but I hope you understand what the torment and the tribulation period will be for a lost person. If you had any doubt about my salvation, I believe I'd run to Jesus today to make sure I wouldn't have to go through the tribulation period. Amen. So he goes on, he says in verse number 3, and if any man say aught unto the Lord, he shall say, the Lord hath need of them, is straightway he will send them. Now notice in verse number 4, the Bible says in verse number 4, this is where, or verse number 5, verse number 4 says, and this was done that might be fulfilled, which was spoken by the prophet, saying. Now this is the verse, this is the thought I want to bring to you in verse number 5. It says, tell ye the daughter of Sion, behold, this is the next phrase. Please get this. Thy king cometh. So I want to preach to you for just a little bit this morning on the simple thought of the king is coming. Now take your Bible, if you would, and go to Luke chapter 23. Go to Luke chapter number 23 if you'd go there. Then this is, we're going to do our best to bring the message in Luke chapter 23 this morning. The Bible says in chapter 23 and verse number 44, it says this. It says in chapter 23 and verse number 44, the Bible says, and it was about the sixth hour. It says there was a darkness over all the earth until the ninth hour. All right, now please take note of that. We're going to come back to that. But I want you to listen. Verse number 45 says, the sun was darkened. And here it is, daylight. Here it is, broad daylight. But all of a sudden, everything's gone dark. Everything's completely dark. For 6 hours, Jesus hangs on the cross. And in complete daylight, everything turns complete darkness. So he goes on, he says in verse number 45, notice verse 45. So verse 44 talks about the sixth hour, there was darkness on the earth until the ninth hour. Verse 45, and the sun was darkened and the veil of the temple was rent in the midst. Then he goes on, he says in verse number 46, hold that thought in verse 45. Verse 46, and when Jesus had cried with a loud voice, he said, Father, into thy hands I commend my spirit. And having said this, he gave up the ghost. Verse 47, now when the centurion saw what was done, he glorified God. These centurions, these guards, didn't know anything about God. They didn't know any, they didn't have any idea, any knowledge, any inclination of the fact about God. And while all this was going on, they knew that there was something different. Please understand me, these guards had numerous crucifixions. They had been a part of seeing many people die bloody, vile death. But there was something, somebody help me, there was something different about this one. There was something just peculiar about how this man handled the situation. He wasn't trying to insult the insulters. He wasn't trying to get revenge. But see, he was a very innocent man. They could not, the word had spread, they could not find any fault in him. He was innocent as he could be, but he did not fight the accusations. He did not try to insult the insulters. He endured the cross. Why? Because of you. Because of me this morning. He endured the cross, the shame of the cross. Then it says in verse number 48, and all the people that came together to the site, beholding the things which were done, smote their breast and returned. And all his acquaintance and the women that followed him from Galilee stood afar off, beholding these things. So the simple thought this morning, I want to preach on the fact of the king is coming. But I want you to notice there's three miracles that take place real quick. For introduction-wise, there's three miracles that take place in verses 44 through about 49. The first miracle is the son. From 9 o'clock to 3 o'clock, some 6 hours, he suffered at the hands of men. So what did he do? He put out the light, Brother Howard. He turned out the light. Everything went completely dark. There was no light whatsoever. He hid the sun. Why? Because, listen, it was a dark spiritual battle. Listen, church, do you not believe today that we're in a dark spiritual battle? The demonic power is fighting your family, fighting your mind, fighting your marriage, fighting your place of worship. Listen, hey, best way to say, hey, wake up. Listen, hey, Jesus went. He gave his life. He died on Calvary, hey, for your sin and my sin so we could have hope. Hey, he fought the demonic fire. He fought the demonic force. He paid his life. He paid the price so you and I can be victorious in what you're going through. Hey, many are going through things. I hear you talking. I see what you're going through. Listen, Jesus is the answer. He paid the price. He hung on Calvary so you could live, so you could have power. So that's miracle number one that takes place in these verses. Miracle number one is the son in verse 44. Miracle number two is the sanctuary. Notice in verse 45, he says at the end of verse 45, he says, and the veil of the temple was rent in the midst. You read that, you don't pay much attention to it, but please let me help you understand that what the veil did, Brother Terry Lewis, it separated the holy from the holy of holies. And listen, it wasn't just like a living room curtain. It wasn't something like that. It was a 60-foot tall, a curtain, so to speak. And, hey, it was embroidered. It was very thick. Hey, and listen, it was from wall to wall, very long, very thick, very high. And listen, for some 60 feet high, you know what? Hey, no man could reach it. No man could tear it. No man could rent it. Hey, but that day when the sun went down, hey, Jesus in his power, he rent the veil. Listen, he separated sin from sinners. He separated salvation from hell. He separated those things so you and I could be born again. So what a miracle. You read that, you don't pay much attention to it, but some 60 feet high, wall to wall, very thick, he rent that. He tore it in half so you and I could reach the Holy of Holies. Can I remind you this morning, listen, hey, without renting the veil, without him going to Calvary, Listen, you can't get saved by going to church. You can't get saved by reading the verse. You got to get to the, somebody help me. You got to get to the Holy of Holies. Hey, the Holy of Holies, where it all takes place. Hey, it's Calvary. It's the skull. It's the place he shed his blood and gave his life. The Holy of Holies. Hey, a man who had never committed sin, never partaken in sin, never had to ask for forgiveness of sin. He gave his life for sinners so we could be born again. That's the Holy of Holies. You got to get to the Holy of Holies. Without you, have no hope. Many people come to church, they run to an altar and they profess this and profess that, say this, say that, shed a few crocodile tears. Listen, without ever getting to the Holy of Holies, without ever getting to the one who can wash you and cleanse you and make you whole, you got to get to him. You got to get sincere. And then, listen, when you get there, all you got to do is ask. You don't got to give anything. You don't got to work anything. You don't got to do anything. His son paid the price so you could live and I could live. Well, that's what it's about. That's it. That's the miracle. So it happened with the son. It happened in the sanctuary. Can I remind you, some 32 years ago in the sanctuary, there was a miracle that took place. A man of God stood behind the pulpit. He took the King James Bible. He preached to my heart. I was in bondage to sin, condemned and damned to hell. He preached with authority. He preached with unction. He preached with the power of the Holy Ghost. He preached from the Holy of Holies. You know what it did? It freed me. It released me. My fetters fell. My chains fell. Listen, I went to Jesus. I was born again. I didn't have to fill out an application. I didn't have to sing a song. I didn't have to give money. I went to Jesus. Whosoever shall call on the name of the Lord shall be saved. I went to the Holy of Holies. If you've ever been saved, you went to the Holy of Holies. If you just went through the church, if you just went through a ritual, if you went through a routine, if you just talked to some fellow with his collar turned around backwards to a hole in the wall somewhere, listen, you ain't got it. Look at me. You got to get to him. And listen, to get to him, there's got to be conviction. You got to realize that you need to, He makes you realize that you're in your sin. You're dark and you're defiled and you're dirty. And listen, there's no goodness in us. Hey, no matter how popular you are, no matter how much money you got, no matter who you know, listen, we're all on our best day. It's filthy, wretched rags. Get to the one. Get to the Savior. He can save you and he can change you. So there was salvation, or there was a miracle in the Son. There was a miracle in the sanctuary. Notice, you got to see this. There was also a miracle in the soul. I want you to notice in verse number 46, the Bible says in verse number 46, it says, when Jesus had cried with a loud voice, he said, Father, into thy hands I commend my spirit. And Jesus is talking to the Father. There was a separation there for a time. Somebody help me with the darkness. Why was there separation there? The separation was there because Jesus was hanging there as sin. Listen, and Jesus, what did he say? Father, why hast thou forsaken me? Hey, can I remind you, Jesus does not condone sin. He is not for sin. He does not approve of sin. So what did he do when he hung his son on Calvary? Everything went dark. Why? Get sin. Hey, he doesn't like sin. Sin despises. He rejects sin. So his son was draped on Calvary in a bloody mess so you and I can have hope. Amen. And now, listen, everything's come back together. What do you mean, preacher? He's talking to the Father. He said, Father, in that verse, he says, Father, into thy hands. He said, it's finished. It's done. I've done what you asked me to do. I've fulfilled the prophecy. I've fulfilled your purpose. I've fulfilled your plan. He said, I need your power. He said, now take my spirit, bear it with yours. And he did that. So you're saved and I'm saved. Because of what Jesus did. Without that, there's no hope today. But he goes on, I love this. You got to see this. He says in verse number 47. He says in verse 47, he says, now when the centurion saw what was done, he glorified. He glorified God, saying, certainly this was a righteous man. And I said it just a few minutes ago in the introduction, this centurion, he didn't know anything about God. He didn't know anything about the plan of salvation. But all he knew was a man had an example. A man who hung on a cross, and this man that was hanging on the cross, he wasn't spewing out hate against the people. He wasn't pointing out and railing against them as they railed against him. He was looking up. He never fought the accusations. Never listened one time, tried to get down. Listen, he just obeyed the Father. And he said, Father, it is finished. He said, and listen, the soldiers saw that. And there was something different about this crucifixion. There was something different about this man. Everybody else had railed, and everybody else had made accusations. Everybody else had blamed everybody else. But not this man. Because he knew there was a purpose. How many times do we blame and we point and we ridicule and listen, and he's paid the price for all these things. All we got to get to a place is to humble ourselves, bow to him, and listen, believe in him. If you're this morning, you've never been saved. If you listen, you say, I know Jesus. Ma'am, sir, I'm sorry, that won't get you to heaven. I'm telling you, what you got to do, you got to get to the Holy of Holies. You got to have a relationship. You got to ask him to enter into your heart. And when he enters into your heart, listen, hey, I'm talking about the devil's got to move. He's got to get over. He's got to get out. Jesus comes in. He don't hang out with the devil. He cleans house. He makes you new. He makes you born again. Listen, he makes you a new creature. He changes you. He takes the old man and makes a new man. He cleanses you from the inside out to make you whole. Only he can do that.
3: Absolutely.
2: And if you listen, if you're playing games and going through the motion, listen, it won't work Judgment Day. It won't work when you take your last breath. Hey, you can fool the preacher. You can fool the priest. You can fool the members. Hey, listen, there's coming Judgment Day. There ain't no deceiving. There ain't no outfoxing God. You may outfox me. Big deal. Whoop, whoop. But you ain't outfoxing him.
3: No, sir.
2: So you better wake up. Better open your eyes.
3: Yes, sir.
2: Can I say this to you? And I'm going to move on to the next point. Everybody says they're going to heaven, ain't going to heaven.
3: Right. Absolutely.
2: And look at me. And I'm not the judge. I'm not saying who is and who ain't, but I know who is. Who's saying what? I know who's taking record. And listen, you better know the one who's taking record. Amen. Praise the Lord. So notice as you go on in verse number 47. Verse number 48, he says, all the people that came together to that site. Notice this. It says, beholding the things which were done. They were there. There was something, Brother Howard, Brother Sid, Brother Paul, there was something different about this crucifixion. They was in their mind, they were going to a shindig. Somebody help me. We got a shindig down on the skull down there. Come on, let's go. Grab the youngins. Let's go down there. They was going to see a criminal, a vile person, a perverter. They was going to see him hang and bleed and die. That's what they was excited about. But when they got there, there was just something different. The lights went out. Amen. Things began to change. This fellow wasn't what they said he was. He wasn't doing what they said he was doing. And listen, there was nothing lining up. Something was different. They went from cheering to being in awe and wondering what in the world's going on in this situation. They said, when they began to leave, read your Bible. They said, begin to. Preacher, what are they doing? I'll tell you what they're doing. Under conviction. Listen, hey, they went there cheering this perverter. Hang him, crucify him, beat him. And when they left, there was something different. They began to acknowledge their sin and their wretchedness and their vileness and their gossip and their lying and their backbiting. And they began to realize how wicked I am. And I'm cheering him to die. Well, we are this morning. And this is what amazed me. Hear this. You got to hear this. This is what amazes me. They said they smote their breasts. Hear me. Next two words. And return. You know what they done? Stood at that cross. Wow. When he finally slumped over, but Kevin, they took him down and put him in a borrowed tomb. And at that time he had done gone. He'd went to Hades. He went to get to take the keys from the
4: He went, somebody, hey, he went to get the keys. He said, devil, your days are numbered. Give me them keys, old boy. He said, hey, I've got the keys. Today he's got the keys of hell and death and the grave. Thanks be to God. And while he's doing all that, them people are under conviction. Beating their chest. My life ain't right. Man, I need to do better. Man, I need to repent. Boy, I should do better. My life ain't in order. I'm not sure if I'm going to heaven. You know what they did? They got a little bit down the road. And they had to return back to life. Like there was no problem. How many times I watched you come in here? And get up and how many times has God's people, church members, and I'm going to sit down, I'm bruising myself. Look at me. How many times has God's people, under conviction, Holy Ghost puts his finger on something? Puts his finger on, not the preacher. You don't pay the preacher much attention anyway. That's good preaching. Put his finger on something. You get out of your pew. You come down here. In a week or two, or a day or two, or an hour or two, you've returned back to the same place. Look, it happened at the cross. It's still happening in the church every day. There may be some here this morning. You know you're not right. You know that. You'll listen to some podcast. You'll read some devotion from Dr. Bottle Stopper or Sister Wobble Jaw. You'll read that and you'll get some kind of comfort. And you just get that conviction. It turns into just, I think I'm okay. Look, you're gonna think you're okay to one day. You're gonna take your the most soldiers hard. Hard-necked soldiers said, there's something about this old boy. Something about him. Would you be honest with you? I don't care what the world tells you. There's something about Jesus. You know what the cross is? I'll tell you what, you know what the cross is? Cross is nothing more than a magnet to sinners. It pulls sinners to Jesus. Now notice, you got to see this. He says in verse number 48, verse 49, and you got to see this. And all his acquaintance, verse 49, all his acquaintance, and the women that followed from him from Galilee stood afar off beholding these things. You know who that acquaintance is? I'm glad you asked me. This acquaintance is nothing more than church members. And look at me. How, it's supposed theology right here. How in the world can they condemn Peter? And they're no different. Only thing Peter done was Peter denied him. But help me. They're right here and they surely ain't confessing him. Preacher. So I believe with all my heart, Jason, I believe with all my heart. This is one of the main reasons, Jesus was ready to restore Peter back to place because all of them had walked away from him. Every one of them scared. Look, they never denied him, never cursed him, never called him names, but they stood back. Kind of where we are. We get around that crowd up there that don't like Jesus, don't have anything to do with Jesus, runs Jesus down, and we get real little. We put our light on dim. Come on, help me. Hey, listen, we live in a day and a time where it's vile and it's wicked, but God's people ought to shine brighter than ever shined. They ought to speak louder than ever spoken. Hey, now's the time. Why? He's counting on the church. You and I, to lift him up. So all the acquaintances, we're seeing all those that turned against him. Here they are. They've turned around and they've walked away. Let me ask you something. Where are you at the cross today? You going to be the one to cry, that's my Savior? I was going to hell. I was a Budweiser truck driver. Had no hope. I was condemned and damned. Listen, hey, had no hope. And I cried out to Jesus. You know what he did? He saved me. He put me on the solid rock. He changed my life. He restored my family. He gave me a place of worship. He provides my needs. He supplies me every day. Or we're going to sit and cower down. He's what we need. More than anything that man can imagine. Now notice with me. Notice in chapter 23. Notice some things you got to see. And I know I'm running out of time, but I want to show you something this morning you need to see. Notice in these verses, there was darkness before the victory. Verse 44 and 45. It was about the sixth hour, the Bible says, and said there was darkness all over the earth. And this darkness was nothing more than a supernatural darkness. Missionary Baptist Church, God's people, visitor this morning, lost person, if you don't see the darkness, the demonic way of this day that we're living in, if you don't see how things have changed in the past 10 years or 15 years, and everything is changing, it's changing toward depravity and darkness. Nothing's changing for good. The Bible says things, somebody help me. The Bible says things are going to wax worse and worse. It don't say things. Better and better and gooder and gooder. Hey, here we are. Hey, men are marrying men. Hey, men are turning into women. Women are turning into men. Listen, we live in a defiled day. It's a dark day that we're living in. It's time for you and I to connect with Jesus and commit to Jesus. Have a relationship with Jesus. Listen, don't let the world, the spiritual darkness, persuade us in the wrong way. We got to raise our children the right way. Oh, preacher. This is 2026. No, church, listen to me. You got to take them back to the Bible. You got to train them up. Hey, Bible says train them up. Bible says, hey, pour in Jesus. Pour in the church. He said, do it God's way. If you do it God's way, it'll work. Would you agree with me somewhere in this generation we're in today? Somebody hasn't done it God's way. Somebody's gotten away from God's way. It's that spiritual darkness that we live in. And notice, not only is it a supernatural darkness, it's a symbolic darkness. Sin always brings darkness. Always darkness. There's never light. There's never good. There's never positive. There's never influence of goodness, change in sin. Sin always hurts. Sin always tears down. Sin always is out to destroy. Sin always wants to get you a farther away from the cross than you were. As a child of God this morning, listen, if you're in sin, you're farther away from God than God intends you to be. If you've got something, somebody hear me well. If there's something in your life, listen, something that's crept in and got you pointing your fingers and blaming them and blaming this, listen, it's got you away from the cross. Hey, that's the devil's plan. Wake up, church. Wake up, church. Young people, wake up. He's trying his best to get you away from the cross. Get you away from what's right and what's good. It's a personal darkness. We all face seasons when God seems silent. Maybe sitting here this morning, maybe you feel like, what in the world? God, where are you? God, help me. We all face those things. We all go through, Brother Kevin, we all go through valleys, hurt. Sometimes we're hurt by people we would never be hurt by. Listen, God allows that. But the devil takes that and he wants to get you completely away from God. God's allowed Sid to be hurt by this or by that. But all God's plan is to make Sid, look at me, is to make Sid better. God's plan is not to make Sid bitter. God's plan is for Sid not to rely on Sid, not to put his confidence in Ronnie, not to put his confidence in Pastor, but for Sid to get better and go to Jesus, because it'll probably happen again down the road sometime. But Sid's biggest problem is, and our biggest problem is, we get bitter instead of getting better. Listen, run to Jesus. He knew about it. Don't eat out of the devil's hand and let him pull you away. You take a handful of food and you... How many of you have been over to that racetrack over there at Christmas time, the lights? And they give you food to feed them donkeys goats and all that stuff. And you take that food and you walk around, that little goat or whatever just follows you. Spiritually speaking, that's what the devil does. He puts it in his hand and you get a bite here. And see, when you get a bite here, then all of a sudden you start blaming. You find somebody to blame. Oh, we're good at that. We want to blame people. If we can just blame somebody, we got it going on. We can take a deep breath. And we get us a glass of lemonade and we sit on the patio and we can go at it. We just blame somebody. It's somebody else's fault. No. Listen, you got to stand before God with that. Listen, God allowed it. He wants you to be better, not bitter. You sit here and we get puffed up like bullfrogs at each other. We only speak to each other. We avoid each other. We go against each other. That's not God's plan. That's bitter. That ain't better. We work through things. That's going to help us.
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1: With SRN News, I'm Mary Rose. U.S. and Iranian negotiators are in Switzerland for talks to work on key details of their interim agreement to end the Iran war. A team led by U.S. Vice President J.D. Vance will meet with Iranian negotiators. Officials from Pakistan and Qatar are serving as mediators. Iran has closed the Strait of Hormuz again over Israel's ongoing military campaign in Lebanon. The interim deal between the U.S. and Iran is meant to stop fighting on all fronts, including Lebanon. President Trump has threatened to impose tolls in the Strait if a final deal isn't reached in 60 days. The Trump administration is intensifying its crackdown on Antifa, renewing its designation of the group as domestic terrorist organization. Correspondent Ken Lorman reports.
2: The Justice Department has charged 15 alleged Antifa members in Minnesota, accusing them of coordinating violent attacks on ICE agents and facilities. Officials say similar cases have led to arrests, convictions, and charges across several states, including Oregon, Texas, and California. The White House says it will use the full force of federal law to disrupt and prosecute organized violent networks. Ken Lorman reporting.
1: Measles is on the march in Utah.
3: Utah spent the past year fighting measles outbreaks in almost every county, and experts say there's no clear end in sight. Health officials worry measles cases will rise again when school starts and cold weather kicks in. International health experts are set to gather in November to determine whether the U.S. and Mexico will both keep their measles-free designations. Canada lost its last year. Bob Agner reporting.
1: Today marks the official start of summer. This is SRN News. A new poll asks Americans about human life. Michael Harrington reports.
4: It comes from the Cultural Research Center at Arizona Christian University, and it finds that 57% of the general population believes that humans are created in God's image and likeness, are morally fallen, and need redemption. But only 27% of respondents think that human life is sacred, while an equal amount say that human life has no intrinsic value. Just 44% of people who identify as born-again Christians believe life is sacred. Michael Harrington reporting.
1: Some of the overlooked casualties of Russia's invasion of Ukraine are the nation's historic churches. Russia's latest bombardment of Ukraine's biggest cities has set ablaze part of an Eastern Orthodox landmark. Church and cultural officials say the Dormition Cathedral inside a historic monastery in Kyiv was damaged last week. This is SRN News. Kansas City, Missouri plans to boost security by installing facial recognition cameras on buses.
5: However, the rollout has been delayed by technical and financial issues. Officials hope the cameras will be ready for the World Cup matches the city began hosting this week. Privacy concerns have also played a role in the delay. The state backed out of providing funds, but the program is moving forward with federal and local money. Safe Space Global, the company behind the project, believes the technology will enhance safety. Critics worry about privacy and potential misuse. Keith Peters, Washington.
1: James Burrows, the director behind iconic TV comedies like Cheers, Taxi, Friends, and Will and Grace, has died. He was 85. Burrows directed over 1,000 TV episodes, including Friends. He started his TV career at 34, working on shows like The Mary Tyler Moore Show and Laverne and Shirley. More details, srnnews.com.
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1: Hello, everyone. I'm David Green, director of the Gospel Hour, and it's my privilege to welcome you to this Father's Day edition of the Gospel Hour. I'm so excited that you have decided to share a portion of your worship experience with us today, and I promise you won't be disappointed as we have a great old revival song for you today. And we are continuing with our Sunday-only series, Behold the Man, as preached and taught by my late father, Dr. Oliver B. Green. And we'll get to that in a moment, but of course I want to say a very happy hello to all of the fathers out there, Christian fathers listening to the program. I hope all you children will honor your father today. Well, right now, let's hear Love Lifted Me. And after that, Dr. Green.

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1: Our Father, with a sincere heart, we approach thy throne today with all seriousness and sincerity. And I pray, Lord God, that you'll speak to the hearts in Radio Land. Father God, if I know my heart and if I'm in my right mind, I pray, God, that you'll save that soul today that's nearest eternity without God. Somebody, Lord, I don't know who they are, and I do not know where they are. But our Father, thou dost know who they are and where they are. The soul that's nearest eternity without God, save them, and we'll give you the praise in Jesus' name. Amen. I'm using as a text this month, Behold the Man, John 19:5. Now, here are the scriptures that we've discussed this month. Isaiah 40 and verse 9, Behold your God, spoken to Israel by the prophet Isaiah as God inspired him. Now then, in the New Testament, we started with John 7:46. And I ask you to underline two words in the verses that we've studied. And in John 7:46, never man spake like this man. Underline those two words, this man. Now, the this man of John 7:46 is the man that Pilate said in John 19:5, Behold the man, behold the man. Now, in Luke 15:2, this man receiveth sinners and eateth with them. Luke 15:2. The Pharisees, of course, speaking. Now, in Luke 23:4, Pilate said, I find no fault in this man. Now, this man of whom Pilate was speaking is none other than the man Christ Jesus. Now, in Mark 15:39, the centurion said, this man, truly this man, was the Son of God. Mark 15:39. Now, in Acts 2:32-36, this Jesus hath God raised and made both Lord and Christ. Now, that's Acts 2:32-36. Now, today I'm reading in Acts 13, and I want you to underline the same two words. But before we get to the words or the verse that I want you to underline, we find that Paul is speaking in Antioch, and his theme or his subject is justification by faith. Verse 14, he begins, comes to Antioch on the Sabbath day, he goes into the synagogue. Now somebody says, preacher, why did Paul worship on the Sabbath if you say Sunday is the day, the first day of the week? You worship on the first day. Why did Paul go in the synagogue on the Sabbath? That's very clear, very understandable, and very plain if you will forget your tradition and dogma and doctrine and denomination and face this fact. You remember Paul preached in the transition period. At that time, he was ministering to the Jews who worshiped on the Jewish Sabbath, of course. And they were in their synagogue on the Sabbath, and that was the time that Paul could get with them and speak to them. So it's understandable to me. I don't have any trouble understanding it. All right. So in verse 15, after the reading of the law and the prophets, the rulers of the synagogue sent unto them, saying, ye men and brethren, if ye have any word of exhortation for the people, say on. Then Paul stood up and beckoned with his hand, said, men of Israel, and ye that fear God, give audience. Now, Paul stood up, raised up his hand, and said, men of Israel, and you folks who fear God, give audience. Listen to me. The God of this people of Israel chose our fathers and exalted the people when they dwelt as strangers in the land of Egypt, and with a high arm brought he them out of it. Now he's talking about Egypt. And about the time of 40 years suffered he their manners in the wilderness. Now notice, And when he had destroyed seven nations in the land of Cana, he divided their land to them by lot. And after that, he gave unto them judges about the space of 450 years until Samuel the prophet. And after they desired a king, and God also gave them Saul the son of Cis, a man of the tribe of Benjamin, by the space of 40 years. Now, beloved, I want you to listen to this dear man, Paul, as he reasons with his people and leads up to the Son of God. Now, I want you to see this and hear him. He said, now listen, you folks who fear God, you Israelites who fear God. Now, he said, God delivered you from Israel. God destroyed seven nations in Cana. God gave you judges, 450 years. You wanted a king. God gave you a king. Now, verse 22. And when he had removed him, he raised up unto them David to be their king, to whom also he gave testimony and said, I have found David, the son of Jesse, a man after mine own heart, which shall fulfill all my will. Now, I want your attention. Those words were fulfilled in the Son of God, the Lord Jesus Christ. Now, you know as well as I know that David broke God's heart. Now, David was a man after God's own heart, certainly. David was a man after God's own heart. And David feared God, and David repented in sackcloth and ashes, and David made things right with God. But Jesus Christ was of the line of David, and Jesus never broke God's heart. He never failed the Father. He never let God down. He fulfilled every wish and every minute detail of God's will for his life and his ministry and his work here on this earth. Now notice, in verse 23, of this man's seed hath God, according to his promise, raised unto Israel a Savior, Jesus. Get this now. When John had first preached before his coming the baptism of repentance to all the people of Israel, and as John fulfilled his course, he said, whom think ye that I am? I am not he. Get this. But behold, there cometh one after me, whose shoes of his feet I'm not worthy to loose. Why, John said, I'm not the Christ. I'm not the Christ. Why, he who comes after me, I'm not worthy to untie his shoes. Now notice, men and brethren, children of the stock of Abraham, and whosoever among you feareth God, to you is the word of this salvation sent. Underline that. To you is the word of this salvation sent. We're saved by grace. Grace is Jesus. Jesus is the word. Jesus was God incarnate. In the beginning was the word was with God, and the word was God. In the beginning was the word was with God, and the word was God, and the word was made flesh. 2 Corinthians 5:19, Christ was in God, or God was in Christ. God was in Christ. And of course, Christ was in the Father. He said, I am in the Father, and the Father in me. Now, I'm a Trinitarian. Sure I am. Couldn't be anything else and believe the Bible. I believe in one God manifest in three persons. That's what the Bible teaches. I couldn't believe anything else, believe the Bible. I believe in God the Father, God the Son, God the Holy Ghost. God the Father loved us. God the Son died for us. God the Son went back to the Father. He sits at the Father's side, and God the Holy Ghost is in the world today seeking out a bride. Now, you can't get around that. There's no need to argue. I don't believe in three gods. I believe in one God manifest in three persons. That's what I believe. That's what all fundamental Bible-believing Christians believe. Now, he said, get this now. He said, let me read again. Men and brethren, children of the stock of Abraham. Men and brethren, children of the stock of Abraham. And whosoever among you feareth God, to you is the word, W-R-D, being born again, not of corruptible seed, but incorruptible by the word of God. Now ye are clean through the word. He that heareth my word believeth on him that sent me hath everlasting life. The word is quick and powerful and sharper than any two-edged sword. Faith cometh by hearing, and hearing by the word of God. Paul said, I am not ashamed of the word of God. It is the power of God unto salvation to everyone that believeth. Now verse 27. For they that dwell at Jerusalem, and their rulers, because they knew him not, nor yet the voices of the prophets which are read every Sabbath day. See, They have fulfilled them in condemning him. Get this now. And though they found no cause of death in him, yet desired they Pilate that he should be slain. They couldn't find one thing wrong with him. Not one thing. They couldn't find one truthful accusation to bring against him. They had to hire liars and false witnesses to even try. Pilate said, I find no fault in this man. They said, you kill him, you crucify him, and if you don't, you're not Caesar's friend. Now read on. Verse 29. And when they had fulfilled all that was written of him, they took him down from the tree and laid him in a sepulcher. But God, underline that, don't miss that. Verse 30, but God, in spite of all they did, in spite of the fact that they nailed him to the cross, in spite of the fact that they put him in a tomb and sealed him with a Roman seal and put the best guard that Rome had around that tomb, but God. Brother, when God steps in, you better step aside. When God speaks, you'd better be quiet and listen, my friend. But God raised him from the dead. And he was seen many days of them which came up with him from Galilee to Jerusalem, who are his witnesses unto the people. And we declare unto you glad tidings. We declare unto you glad tidings. How that the promise which was made unto the fathers, God hath fulfilled the same unto us, their children, in that he hath raised up Jesus again. And it is also written in the second Psalm, thou art my son, this day have I begotten thee. Listen to Paul preach. Listen to this dear converted Pharisee, this born-again Pharisee, Saul of Tarsus. Now Paul the preacher, preaching Christ Jesus, the Son of God, crucified, buried, risen, coming again. Hallelujah. Read verse 34. And as concerning that he raised him up from the dead, now no more to return to corruption, he said on this wise, I will give you the sure mercies of David. Wherefore he saith also in another psalm, thou shalt not suffer thine holy one to see corruption. For David, after he had served his own generation, by the will of God fell on sleep and was laid unto his fathers and saw corruption. But he, whom God raised again, saw no corruption. Now, here's the climax. Here's the dynamite. Here's the point that Paul drives home with all force. Listen, and by him all, get this now, be it known unto you, verse 38, be it known unto you, therefore, men and brethren, talking to the same group, that through T-H-I-S, this man, no other, beloved, no other. I said, no other man, no other man. This man, through this man, is preached unto you the forgiveness of sins. And by him all that believe are justified from all things from which he could not be justified by the law of Moses. Beware, therefore, lest that come upon you which is spoken of in the prophets. Behold, ye despisers, and wonder and perish, for I work a work in your days, a work which ye shall in no wise believe, though a man declared unto you. And when the Jews were gone out of the synagogue, the Gentiles besought that these words might be preached to them the next Sabbath. And now when the congregation was broken up, many of the Jews and religious proselytes followed Paul and Barnabas, who, speaking to them, persuaded them to continue in the grace of God. Hallelujah. What is the grace of God? Jesus Christ. Jesus Christ. Why do you say that, preacher? Listen, and the word became flesh and dwelt among us, and we beheld his glory as the glory of the only begotten of the Father, full of grace and full of truth. John 1:14. Now, I've read a lot of scripture today. We've discussed it as we've read it. But I want to emphasize verse 38. For, be it known unto you, therefore, be it known unto you, therefore, men and brethren, that through this man, is preached the forgiveness of sins. Now, I want your undivided attention, beloved. Sister, please, whatever you're doing, stop. And you that are riding down the highway, listen carefully. Be careful as you drive. Don't forget your driving. Keep your eye on the road, but keep your ear on what I'm saying. Listen to me. It doesn't make any difference who you are, the color of your skin, your nationality. It makes no difference whether you're a Baptist or a Methodist or holiness or whatever you are. Be it known unto you that through this man is preached the forgiveness of sins. Now, wait a minute. I'm an old-fashioned Southern Baptist. I'm an old-fashioned missionary Baptist. I'm an independent Baptist preacher. But I want to say this. It doesn't make any difference whether you're a Baptist or a Methodist or a Presbyterian or a holiness or whatever you are. I warn you, your sins can be forgiven and will be forgiven only through the shed blood of Jesus Christ. You can never work enough, give enough, do enough, and be enough. You can never live enough goodness to atone for the least sin that you've ever committed. Now, I want you to hear me, beloved. I want to say, in the words of the Apostle Paul, be it known unto you Baptists, be it known unto you Methodists, be it known unto you Presbyterians, be it known unto you Holiness, Lutherans, Episcopalians, Catholics, or whatever you are, be it known unto you that it's only through Jesus Christ that sins are forgiven. If we confess our sins, He, Jesus, is faithful and just to forgive us our sins and to cleanse us from all unrighteousness. God, for Christ's sake, hath forgiven our sins. God hath, for Christ's sake, forgiven our sins. 2 Corinthians 5:21, He who knew no sin was made sin for us. Did you hear those words? He who knew no sin was made sin for us, that we, through him, might be made and become the righteousness of God in Christ Jesus. Now, I warn you, beloved, there's not enough water in the Atlantic Ocean to wash your sins away. There are not enough baptistries on earth to wash your sins away. You can shake every preacher's hand in the world, join every church in the world, give your money, give your clothes, give your property, give your body to be burned. And Paul said, if you have not love, and love is God, and God is Christ, and Christ is God, if you have not Jesus, it profiteth nothing. Jesus Christ in you. He's the only one that can confess you to the Father. Matthew 10, 31, 32, 33, read it, it's there. Jesus is the only one. Confess him before men, he'll confess you before the Father. 1 Timothy 2:5, there is one God, one mediator between God and men, the man, Christ Jesus. The man, Christ Jesus.

0: Jesus, this man, through this man, is preached the forgiveness of sins, and it's only through this man. Now I ask you, in the words of Pilate, or I command you, or I invite you, in the words of Pilate, behold the man, the only man, this man, who can and will forgive your sin and make you ready to stand before God and hear God say, well done, enter thou the joys of thy Lord, prepared from the foundation of the world. I beg you, my precious sinner friend, I beg you, my precious backslidden friend, turn your eyes upon Jesus. Behold the man who died to save you. Behold the man who shed his blood to cover your sin. Behold the man who sits now at the right hand of God the Father to confess you to the Father. But I warn you, you must come. His invitation is, come unto me, I will give you rest. Come unto me, I will in no wise cast you out. Father, honor thy precious word. Honor the precious word of God, the blood of Jesus Christ, and save that dear soul that's under conviction. Save all the souls that are calling on you right now. Especially save that man, that woman, boy, or girl that's nearest hell. In Jesus' precious, powerful, saving name, we ask it in the name of this man, the man who died to save sinners, Jesus. Amen.
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1: Friends, this is David Green again. 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I hope you received a blessing today and will tune in again each and every time you can. And so, until next time, may the Lord bless you and keep you in His will.

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1: Rose. Vice President J.D. Vance said a U.S.-Iran talks took place in Switzerland and that there's a chance to improve relations with Iran after the interim deal to end the war. But back in the U.S. on Sunday, President Trump warned of renewed strikes if Iran continues to support Hezbollah militants in Lebanon or closes the Strait of Hormuz, saying he could order the U.S. military to hit Iran very hard again. Vance met with Iranian officials in Switzerland with mediators from Pakistan and Qatar present. The U.S. wants Iran to negotiate on its nuclear program and keep the strait crucial to oil trade open. Counting down to the midterm elections, House Speaker Mike Johnson says he's confident Republicans will hold on to their majority.
2: Democrats are going stock raving mad. As you can see, there's an insurgent left has taken over the Democrat Party. The Marxists are taking control. They're openly running as socialists and anti-Semites and everything else. And I really, really like our chances in the fall. I'm convinced we're going to win.
1: All 435 House seats are up, while about one-third of Senate seats are on the ballot. Illinois Governor J.B. Pritzker has signed off on a new package of taxes targeting the tech sector. And evacuations are underway in a town south of Salt Lake City where a wildfire has grown up to 13,000 acres. Residents of Eureka, Utah, have been told to leave town where the iron fire continued to spread overnight. The fire broke out late Friday night and was fanned by strong winds, dry vegetation, and drought conditions. The state route through Eureka has been shut down. This is SRN News. A victory for religious freedom in Europe.
3: Bulgaria has banned door-to-door evangelism while allowing canvassing for political reasons. The European Court of Human Rights has struck down the law, saying it violates the European Convention on Human Rights. Nicholas Bauer of the European Center for Law and Justice tells EWTN, quote, "The court ruling reaffirms a basic requirement of religious freedom for believers, the right to the same freedom of expression as everyone else." Michael Harrington reporting.
1: Vice President J.D. Vance, whose religious faith has been central to his adult life, writes about his spiritual journey in a new book. Observers say communion, finding my way back to faith, could ultimately serve as a kind of origin story for a future presidential campaign. Vance has been working on his new book during a busy decade that included a Hollywood movie about his youth, a short stint as a U.S. senator from Ohio, and now vice president to President Trump. This is SRN News. Today is a big day for the Earth.
4: The summer solstice this Sunday marks the longest day of the year in the Northern Hemisphere and the start of astronomical summer. It's the opposite in the Southern Hemisphere, where it's the shortest day of the year and winter will start. The Earth's axis is tilted at an angle as it travels around the sun. Solstices mark the times when the Earth is tipped most extremely, either toward or away from the sun. That means the hemispheres are getting very different amounts of sunlight, and the days and nights are at their most unequal. I'm high up in Johnny.
1: M&M makers Mars will start releasing artificial dye-free candies in August. The move comes after pressure from Health and Human Services Secretary Robert F. Kennedy Jr. Kennedy has consistently criticized the use of artificial dyes in U.S. food products, calling them a key driver in numerous American health epidemics. Kennedy's HHS added Mars to a list of 27 corporations that have pledged to remove those. More details, srnnews.com.
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2: 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We hope the broadcast finds you doing well here on this wonderful Sunday morning. With that, we'll jump right into the broadcast today. Here's the adult choir sing a wonderful song titled,
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0: 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Our church is located just a few miles inside the North Carolina state lines. Our address is 2032 Bethlehem Road, Kings Mountain, North Carolina. Once again, that's 2032 Bethlehem Road, Kings Mountain, North Carolina. Well, with that, let's get right into the message today. This is a message that Pastor Phil Beck preached not too long ago on the subject of
1: being bound in the land of blessing. Hope it's a blessing to you.
2: Amen. Joshua chapter 17. I figured this would be a good time to put this message in there. We've been looking around and I had these thoughts, and I'd always knew that one day I'd preach on it, but it goes right along with what we've been looking at about crossing over Jordan. Amen. Israel, when we read in last week or so in Joshua 3 and 4 how they crossed over Jordan into Canaan land, and they were enslaved for 400 plus years, and that was God's people. And of course, he came down and brought them out of Egypt. Egypt's the type of the world. That's where you and I was in Egypt before we got born again. Amen. The Red Sea's, that's like getting saved. The Egypt is the world. The Red Sea's like the day we got born again. And then we come to the Jordan River, and that's when we cross over. And I've been meaning to say this a lot of times, but crossing over Jordan into Canaan land is victorious Christian living. That's where God wants us. Amen. So many people get saved. They're as saved as anybody, but they wander around in the wilderness. Amen. They never do cross over. And that is no place for a child of God to be. And that Gad and half tribe of Manasseh, they came back across. They went over and wasn't willing to fight. Amen. I know some folks, amen, that I love with all my heart. They're trying to get back across Jordan. They're trying to be carnal. Amen. Amen. They already know they're going to miss some services in the next week or two. Amen. And then we're going to show you why tonight. Amen. Amen. So Egypt is a type of the world. Pharaoh is a type of the devil. They was enslaved to Pharaoh. All of God's people were. And then God brought them out. You know the story. They got to the Red Sea. And last week, a week before, they went across on dry ground into Canaan land. After Joshua 4, all of Israel, you agree with me, had access to the promised land. They had access to everything that God promised them. Amen. Brother Michael, if they didn't have it, it wasn't God's fault. Amen. Amen. He made them a lot of promises. And all through there, he said, no man will be able to stand against you. In other words, you're going to have to stand against them to find out that they're not able to stand against you. So God expected them to stand. And he said, you will fight. You'll fight. But he said, I'll go before you, and I'll drive out the inhabitants. But they had to fight. Living in Canaan's not just laying around and saying, well, we're here. Amen. Everything's going to be good. It's a fight. Amen. It's a fight. You can't. That's why Canaan land is not a type of heaven, because there's giants over there and there's enemies over there. They're not going to be none in heaven where I'm going. So Canaan land is a type of a Christian living in complete victory. God promised us we'd have the victory, but never without fighting. Amen. So as we read and we come to Joshua 17, my text verse tonight, we're going to find out that they were some folks that had even not just come out of Egypt, not just crossed the Red Sea and even Jordan, but they had they're in Canaan land, but they still don't have the victory God wanted them to have. Amen. I mean, it's all around them, friend. It's all around them. It's there. God said, I give it to you. Be like me laying you a nice Bible down there and a couple $100 bills and saying, you got to come. You might have to struggle to get here, but it's yours. Well, you can't go tell everybody that you can't have it because it's laying here. Yeah. But if you got to kind of fight and struggle to get there, amen, it's still there. If you're not willing to come get it, it's still there. Yeah. Amen. And that's kind of the way the blessings of God was. And so in chapter 17, we're going to read it some folks that was in Canaan land, but they were still in bondage. Chapter 17 and verse number 12, the Bible said, yet the children of Manasseh could not drive out the inhabitants of those cities, but the Canaanites would dwell in the land. Yes, it came to pass when the children of Israel were waxing strong, that they put the Canaanites to tribute, but did not utterly destroy them. Now, if we slow down and look at what we just read, the Bible said there was a tribe that could not drive out the Canaanites. Yeah, right. Boy, that don't sound right, does it? But then we find out that when they were strong and God gave them the power to drive them out, they did not drive them out. Yeah. Amen. Now they've let that enemy live, and now that enemy's got big. Amen. And now they can't drive it out. Oh, it sounds like flesh to me. Amen. Amen. Now, verse number 14. And the children of Joseph spake unto Joshua, saying, why hast thou given me but one lot and one portion to inherit, seeing I'm a great people, forasmuch as the Lord hath blessed me hitherto? And Joshua answered them, if thou be a great people, then get thee up to the wood country and cut down for thyself there in the land of the Perizzites and the giants, if Mount Ephraim be too narrow for thee. And so what he's saying here, he said, they came to him and said, we want more land. And Joshua said, well, there's plenty of land there, but there's a lot of woods on it, and a lot of brush, and a lot of debris, and there's a couple of them Perizzites and termites over there that you got to fight. Amen. And so they didn't want that. They wanted Joshua just to say, well, I'll give you all this. Amen. They wanted Joshua to give them something, but they didn't want to fight. They didn't want to fight. And in verse number 16, and the children of Joseph said, the hill is not enough for us, and the Canaanites that dwell in the land of the valley have chariots of iron, and both they who are the Belshean and their, let's see, let me back up, I turned several pages at one time, and they who are of Belshean and her towns, and they who are of the valley of Jezreel. And Joshua spake unto the house of Joseph, even to Ephraim and to Manasseh, saying, thou art a great people and hast great power. Thou shalt not have one lot only, but the mountain shall be thine, for it is wood, and thou shalt cut it down, and the outgoings of it shall be thine, for thou shalt drive out the Canaanites, though they have iron chariots, and though they be strong. Joshua did not change one thing. They come begging, they come wanting something. They had the Canaanites around them, had the enemies surrounding them, and they wasn't strong enough. They felt like to push them out. And so they're living in Canaan land without the blessings, all of the blessings that God wanted them to have. Amen. And I think I want to preach tonight, if God will help me, on being bound in the land of blessing. Being bound in the land of blessing. There's still land, Joshua said, that you can have. And God had promised them a land flowing with milk and honey. And God told them, there are going to be houses they didn't build, and wells they didn't dig, and vineyards they didn't plant. The spoil of all those cities was going to be theirs. What that means would be like God leading us Christians to Canada having us conquer the land, amen, and utterly destroy the people and drive some of them out, and everything that was in Canada would be ours. All the spoil, all their gardens, all their food, all their money, everything would be ours. That's how God did to those heathen nations. He gave all the spoil to the children of Israel. All they had to do was be willing to go in and take it. It was already belonged to God, and God gave it to them, and they wouldn't even, amen, stand up and go get it. So it left them bound, and they don't have the ability now to fight anymore. And in the text, the tribe of Manasseh was in the land of victory, in the land of promise, without enjoying victory. And now I'm going here, and I won't be long tonight, but don't you agree with me when I say that's where a lot of us are tonight? We don't have everything God wants us to have. Most of us in this building don't lay our head down at night with peace that passes all understanding. A lot of folks are walking the floor. Relationships are crumbling before us. Amen. We're full of fear. Got to take a pill to go to bed and a pill to get up. Amen. And then we're just like them. We make excuses why we don't have it. Amen. There's a lot of folks, and yay, some in this building tonight, living way beyond where God expects you to live. Amen. Some folks lost the desire to fight. Amen. You better believe that's right. Amen. You're in one of three places tonight. We're still in Egypt. We're lost, bound by sin. Or we're in wilderness, wandering around somewhere between being saved and victory, wandering around just in a mess. Or we're in Canaan land where victory is all around us. Amen. But just because we're across Jordan don't mean we got everything that God wants us to have. I'd be ashamed to live my life and claim I'd been saved for 20 years. Amen. Been saved for 20 or 30 years and never have everything that God wanted me to have. I've been saved for 31 years and pastored a church for 28, and I'm ashamed of what I don't have. Amen. Amen. Amen. Don't feel sorry for me. You too. Amen. Amen. We're saved. We're out of the wilderness. We've crossed Jordan. We're living a Christian life in the land of victory, still bound, amen, by things, still enslaved and not having victory. The person with the most happy person that ever walked in shoe leather or to be a child of God that's been saved, knows how long they've been saved, reads the Bible and pray, amen, we ought to not be the deadest crowd around. Amen. We ought to not be letting things get on our mind. Amen. All the devil's got to do now is say, boom, we'll go to the closet and get in the fetal position. Should not be that way. Should not be that way. In chapter 17, Manasseh and Ephraim, Ephraim came to Joshua and said, we couldn't drive them out. But the problem was when they could drive them out, they chose not to. Now they're saying, we want more land. Amen. You know what they're really saying? They're saying, Joshua, we want more land, but they already had land that they hadn't took over. They hadn't cleaned it up, and they hadn't made it the way God told them to make it, and so there's wanting land that they didn't have to do nothing to. Amen. Boy, it sounds like us, don't it? There's wanting something give to them. They didn't want to have to work and have to stand and have to fight. Amen. And Joshua wasn't having no part of it. Amen. In Joshua 13, verse 1, God told Joshua, there is much more land to conquer. They didn't have all that God was going to give them. God had done give it to them, but they hadn't conquered it all. Amen. As long, they said everywhere Joshua put his foot down, God said, you can have it. Amen. But they wasn't possessing everything because a lot of them, like this crowd, wasn't willing to fight. And so they're living in Canaan without victory. They're living, and by the way, allowing the enemy to live. Yeah. Amen. Have you ever gotten your Christian life to where you know you're saved? Boy, you're in church tonight, you know you're saved. But you allow, somewhere along the way, you allowed the enemy to live. He got a place in your mind, and he's got him a little beachhead, a little place to declare war from. And now you're saved, but the enemy's still living right there. That's the way these folks was. They lived up here and down in the valley, all the Canaanites were. Amen. So they lived in fear every day of their life that the Canaanites were going to come and wipe them out. Amen. I believe that ought to be close to an abomination. To live in the land God give you and go tonight every night, go to bed every night in fear that the enemy's going to get you when God said all you got to do is stand up to them. All through the scripture, God, all Israel had to do was stand. David stood, throwed one stone, and killed a giant. Amen. Didn't matter what they done, Jehoshaphat. They went out there to fight, and God had done fought all the battle. But they went out there to fight. They was willing to fight. We got folks in this generation, they're just not willing to fight. Amen. Amen. Can I tell you this? This ain't like it was in 1925 and 30 and 50s. When folks worked around the house, and I know it was harder back then, work far as work goes, but we got a lot more devilish, demonic activity going on. And if you're going to have victory in 2025, you're going to have to fight for it. You're going to have to fight the world, the flesh, and the devil every single day of your life. You're going to get so sick of fighting, but victory don't come cheap. Amen. Well, why is it that these folks, my point is this, why is it folks are miserable in the land of Canaan? Amen. Yeah. Christian people, they ain't got no joy. Some of y'all looked at me while they're singing like you want to growl tonight. I heard some of them hissing. Amen. Very few people got the victory that God told us we could have, that God promised us we could have. Amen. Half of you fought all the way to church. Amen. You ain't like me and my wife. We've arrived. We drive two vehicles. You'll learn that one day. Amen. We don't come in feeling like hypocrites. We drive separate. Amen. Amen. But it's a shame. And listen to me. And

0: reason people are miserable in the land of Canaan is lack of commitment. We know Manasseh and Ephraim was Baptist because they were saying, they're not willing to fight. They said, we wish we had more. We want more land. We want more victory. And Joshua, we want you to help us have victory. Yep. Amen. Isn't that the way we are nowadays? People call the preacher and want the preacher to give them victory.
1: Yeah.
0: You can't do that. You can't do that. I've had people talk to me for 3 hours. They're just as confused when they got off. If you don't get help from the Word of God in praying, they ain't no human being going to help you. It's all right to help, get counsel. Amen. There's help in the multitude of counselors. I understand that. But you got to get help from the Lord first. They come to Joshua saying, hey, would you have some men go clear this land out? Would you go over here and take this debris and all this trash and stuff out of our life? Isn't that the way it is? We got trash and debris and woods and briars in our life, and we're not willing to take it out. And we'd rather go and complain and whine about why we don't have victory. So they go to the man of God and say, hey, would you send some people down there to clean my life up for me? Would you go down there and fight my enemy for me? And Joshua said, no, we're not going to do nothing. There's the land. You clean it up, and you fight against the Canaanites. Joshua could have said, hey, I want a crowd to come meet me here at 4 o'clock this evening. We're going to fight the Canaanites down there. He didn't say that. He said, it's your place. It's you, the one God promised it to. You fight, and God will give you the victory. People not willing to stand up. There's no commitment. Amen. They just, listen to me, a lot of folks are just like that. They're saved, but they're not willing to stand. Do you know the Bible said we are promised victory in this world? The world, it's not God's will for the world, the flesh, and the devil to lead us around and make us live in misery all the time. It ain't. Amen. That's not. I tell you what we've done just like Joshua. When we strong, we could have got rid of it, the things of the flesh. We could have got rid of those things that harm, that are keeping us bound. We could have, but we let them go. We kept that secret sin. We kept that dirty computer.
1: Yeah.
0: Amen. We kept that thing. Amen. Now it's done got so big. Now we can't handle it. Amen. Amen. Do what you want to, but there's consequences. Amen. More inheritance to claim, more blessings, more victory, but they simply was too lazy to get it. Too lazy to get it. They lack commitment, and I believe the reason they lack commitment because they compromised. Amen. They wasn't willing. They were willing to be satisfied with just a little bit. And most of the time, we're satisfied with just being saved. Amen. We could have so much more. Amen. Listen to me. I don't know a Christian that's tapped into everything God's got for them. We're behind. Amen. We're behind. We ought to be, I didn't mention, we ought to be the happiest people alive. Don't compromise and satisfied with a life that's beat to death by the world, the flesh, and the devil. Amen. There's compromise. Their complacency. Verse 13. The end of verse 13 said they did not utterly drive them out. In other words, they were complacent. They said, look, we got enough up here. We'll just stay up here on the hill, and we'll let them live down there. By the way, they got some iron chariots, and sometimes the Israel would use some of the Canaanites for slaves. So it could have been that they didn't run them all out because they wanted to let the world tend to their needs. Amen. They want to let the world, Brother Bainey, make them feel good. Amen. Amen. Wanted to use them when they needed to. Amen. So there's complacency. There's compromise. They were cowards. They had the fear. They had the fear of the Canaanites coming at them. They said, they got chariots of iron. They might jump on us anytime. And Joshua said, listen, he reminded them, you are God's people. And if you'll go after them and you take care of the land that God give you, and then you fight them. And in other words, God will take care of them if you'll stand up and fight. But now they're afraid. Amen. They're done got to be cowards. Joshua said, I'm not fighting your battles for you. Amen. You drive them out. They done have

0: the opportunity to wipe every one of them out, and they wouldn't. And Joshua said, now you're going to have to go back. Now that when we don't handle the flesh when we can, it gets bigger. Amen. When you don't, when we let a sin go and a little sin go, you better listen to me. Let it go and go and go. That thing will get so big, and God will, it's like God says, you want it, you got it. It's stuck to you now. Amen. You've been wanting it. You won't let it go, and now you can't let it go. Amen. Amen. They lack commitment. They lack courage. They were fearful of the Canaanites. You wake up one morning and you're bound in the land of blessing. Amen. The enemy will be controlling all you do in the promised land. And you got to be willing to realize, you know what, I do like the fact that they did, were willing to go to Joshua and say this. We're in a mess. We don't feel like we're claiming everything God give us, and we're scared of the enemy. They got iron chariots, and they're down there growling probably, and we're scared of them, and we want you to help us. At least they had enough God about them to acknowledge that they needed help. Yeah. Amen. Joshua didn't help them. Joshua didn't do nothing for them, but at least they were willing to say, it ain't like us. Amen. We'll try to blend in, and we'll come to church. Amen. And we'll sit in here like we're doing wonderful and go home and get right back in them chains of the flesh. Get right back in the amen. Let the devil have us and lead us around like a puppy. Amen. That's exactly right. Amen. Do you not ever get tired of the devil making a fool of you? Do you ever get tired of that? Amen. Do you ever get tired of it? I do. I mean, you ever get tired of it? Devil talking in and not going.
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0: All that we need. What a joy to see you on this Sunday night, Father's Day evening. I'm glad we all didn't stay home with Daddy. We came on back to church. Good to see you. Had a tremendous packed crowd this morning, and we're excited about all of you that are back tonight. Those watching live stream, God bless you. Those listening to Tabernacle Radio, God bless you. Visitors in the building, God bless you. Several churches called off tonight. We're glad our doors are open. I'm glad you're here. Had several come in, some from an hour, 2 hours away. They said I was the best preacher in the universe. So they said they had to drive. They didn't say that. They just like our good singing. But we're glad you're here tonight. Got several here with us tonight. I'm excited by it. Brother Nathan Hill's precious family is with a missionary. He's going to be giving us an update here in a moment. Then also Brother Carol Hughes is here. I just mentioned to Carol Hughes, I must apologize, preacher. I went to Carol Hughes, Brother Robin. I said, you come Wednesday night and tell us about your work on Wednesday night. You'll be the only one here on Wednesday night, preacher. We're going to be at Greer. I didn't think, I'm sorry. I sat there and thought you'd think the rapture took place. But no, we're going to have him back maybe quickly, Brother Carol, Brother Hughes. We'll have you up here and just give us a few minutes of an update of what's going on in your world. He talks like me. He talks fast and gets it out there. So he'll be able to do that for us tonight. Got a lot going on. We're excited to get it all in tonight. Let's just settle in and enjoy the presence of the Lord tonight. How many need something from the Lord tonight? All right, wonderful. Are there any first-time visitors at Tabernacle today? All right, we have a welcome team coming your way. Lift your hand up high. Thank you for being here. I have a little bag for you. Thank you for being here. God bless you. Lift your hands up high. We've got several here. Now, we need to get these to you. Got 1, 2, 3, 4, 5, 6, 7. So we're thankful you're here, and hopefully our welcome team will get you those bags, and we'll certainly, inside of that, if you look inside of that bag, there's going to be a card there. If we please, just put your name, address, if you'd like to. We're not going to come by and bother you. Just want to have a record of your visit for being here with us. We'll give you that. Just as bringing those by to you here in the middle, then down here on this section here. God bless you. All right. And I heard so much this morning about the Father's Day gifts. How many enjoy the Father's Day gift? Now, I noticed that I'm kind of nervous about my church now. I noticed now I saw some ladies dipping their hands in that little jug over there. We gave away pocket knives. So you men, be careful. We got some toting women in this church. Amen. We know they carry knives. Who knows what else they carry? But we've got some. Did you get them a basket? You got a bag? Did you get one? The welcome team, did you get one? Lift your hand up high. More visitors. Did you get a bag? We have some more visitors here. Thank you for being here. God bless you for being with us today at Tabernacle. But we'll just keep things moving tonight. Got a lot we want to get in. Thank you, choir, for being in your place. Let's pray right now and ask the Lord to be our helper. Father, here we are on Sunday night, God. We need some help, Lord, but it's going to come from you. I realize I fail. The singers will fail if we don't lift you up. So, Lord, my job tonight, the choir's job, everyone's job to lift you up tonight. We want to adore you tonight. You're the main thing here. Thank you for being so good to us this morning. The packed crowd, great spirit this morning. Thank you for all those that came back tonight, Lord, on the Father's Day night. Thank you for that, Lord. Be with us. We need you tonight. Do it and do it well. In Jesus' name, amen.
1: Let's stand, please. The Old Church Hymnal 279. Here's a good song. Oh, I want to see him. Look upon his face. 279, the Old Church Hymnal. Stands 1, 2, and 4. Then we'll have the choir singing again. Thank you again for being at the Tabernacle Baptist. Let's sing on stanza 1. I

City Congregation Choir, take the notebook number 20. Number 20, one of the days we're leaving out of here. The songwriter says, "Son, go bring my children home." What a great and glorious and grand day that's going to be when we stand in the very presence of the Lord. Amen. Page number 20.

you, choir, for those numbers tonight. One more time, let's stand, please. 240. 240 in the old red book. When the roll is called, I'll be there. Stanza 1 and 3. When the trumpet of the Lord shall sound. Let's stand, please, if you're able to do so. And we'll sing on page 240, when the roll is called.

All the youth choir, come on up. All the young people, come on up tonight. Youth choir, come on up. Get in the choir. We're going to sing a song. If it's just what a day that will be, we want to hear you. We got them all here on a Sunday night. Wonderful. Come on, youth. If you feel young tonight, come on up. Sit down, Mary. Exactly the same. Yeah. Wonderful. The youth choir's here. We want them to sing while they're here. I want to make mention of a few folk. The Glaspies are here. God bless you. We love you. They have a lot going on in their world. So glad you guys are back. We so missed y'all. Thankful you're here. Brother Morgan's back on the back row through the knee surgery. Brother Landreth is here. Can you believe that? He's back. First service back from the knee. Don't drink the water around here. Praise God. You'll need a new knee. But we're thankful you're back here. What a joy that is. Miss Aiken is here. God bless her. And I mentioned on the radio, I made a statement for Dr. Aiken, and I made a statement there. And then I put it on the church cast to let everyone know that Dr. Aiken, we are have been notified from the doctor, of course, that he has colon cancer. And we have been praying for him. Our church family knows that. We all know. So we're going to remember him in prayer. He wants me to take some men out there. I'll be taking some men out there soon to pray over him. So we're thankful that we have a praying church. I'm glad when I say, could you pray for this individual, we know our church comes together and prays for one another. Love Dr. Aiken, and I'll make mention more about that coming up as I get liberty on some things he's told me. I was the first one he called. I didn't want to get the word out before his family, and we begin to weep. I went up on the phone with him and spoke about that, and he said, preacher, I just want to see the Lord. I'm excited about just seeing the Lord, and you never know, do you? I say that often. Times, about every time we have fellowships, that you never know what someone has right now going on inside of them. You don't know. Love on one another. Love on one. You never know what tomorrow holds. So pray for Miss Aiken. I was so encouraged yesterday when I spoke to Dr. Aiken. He told me, he said, man, he's laughing. He's cheerful. He said, we got a house full here, and said, something's really going on. My wife went and brought some ribeye, some steak yesterday. He said, they had put ribeye. Said, she don't usually, there it is. That might have been Dr. Aiken, but don't really buy a lot of that. Said, had a really good ribeye steak yesterday. I said, well, Lord, preacher, you're doing pretty well today. So we love Dr. Aiken and Miss Aiken. So they're both going to need our prayers. They're going to need our support and love, and they will get that. So we're thankful for the praying family. And Miss Aiken's here tonight. Thank you for being here. No doubt Dr. Aiken is listening or watching tonight. And I'll give you more of an update. I told him the very next service, he's able to walk through these doors. I said, the pulpit's yours. So whenever he comes in, he's able to. He'll come to the pulpit and preach for us. It was probably about a month ago. Was it a month? Several weeks ago. It was on my heart. I began to talk to Dr. Aiken. I said, Dr. Aiken, I want you to preach as soon as you can for us. And he did preach and did a phenomenal job that night, if you remember that. It wasn't long ago. And I see why now the Lord pressed it upon my heart and was able to hear him preach and just did a phenomenal job. So we'll give him an opportunity again as soon as he walks into the building again. So just thank everyone for being here tonight. All visitors, God bless you. I think I covered all those that are here tonight. We have the youth choir going to sing one for us. They're in a place now. They'll sing one song. Then we'll have announcement. Then we'll take the offering of ushers. Just take your time. Just relax back there just a moment if you would. Okay, come on, young folks. Sing for us.

0: say amen. Thank you, guys. You may be seated. I think it's good when you don't get together and practice. You just let the Lord lead. Many of you enjoyed that, didn't you? Amen. I love that, having a song in your pocket, ready to sing. A singer's always ready to sing. A preacher's always ready to preach. Good job, guys. Proud of you. Amen. We had enough to sing tonight. Very good. Thank you, Brother Cal, Brother Brian. Wonderful. Wonderful. Brother Nathan, come on to the pulpit. Brother Carol Hughes, come on to the pulpit. Brother Carol, come on.
1: 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June 27th will be Saturday Saturation. Breakfast at 9:30, leaving the church around 10, and returning to the church around 12 o'clock. We'll also be having a group going out that morning to a shelter at Unity Park, passing out free Bibles, free waters, and also information about VBS and the church. Youth Night will be June the 28th in the evening service. There'll be a meal afterwards. We'll be having youth choir practice next Sunday right before that service at 4:30 to get prepared for that. And then VBS will be July 13th through the 17th from 5:30 to 8:30 in the evening, ages 5 through 12. Registration is also open on the website at tbc.sc. And if you'd like to help towards VBS, just put it on the tithing envelope, labeled as VBS, and drop it in the offering plate. And then Teen Camp is July 20th through the 24th. Sign-up sheet is on the table to my left. If you have any questions, please see Brother Matthew Larson.
0: All right, ushers, come on now, my brethren. Thank you for being in your place. Looking good tonight. We're going to receive an offering. And then during the offering, Brother Matthew's going to sing for us. Going to hear from Brother Carol Hughes. Then we got Brother Steve Kraut. Drove 2 hours to be with us tonight. He's got to sing. That's the only reason he came. He wanted to sing. But no, we love him. He's certainly an out-of-town member of ours. We're thankful he's here from a good church. Love Brother Rick Kirscher and Alpine Church there. So, all right, we're going to have a prayer. Then we're going to see the offering during this offering. Then Brother Matthew's coming during the offering to sing for us, okay? You just enjoy the Lord tonight. Lord, we love you. Thank you for the opportunity to be in your house tonight. Lord, we got a lot going on here. I love it, Lord. I'm thankful we're not dead and dry, God. So much happening, and I appreciate the church being alive. It's worth the drive. And I thank you for that, God. Be with our precious members, those watching, those that are still with their fathers tonight. Be with them, as maybe some are listening by the way of the radio going down the roads, God. I pray to be with them. Lord's name, Jesus' name, God the Father's name, Holy Spirit's name, we pray all of these things. We just love you, Lord, and your name we pray, amen and amen. Come on, Brother Matthew.

0: Well, good evening. It's good to be here. Good to see y'all. I just amazed how old some of you folks have gotten. And but praise the Lord, you know, good. Now my first love, you know, I'm an Indian missionary, and that's my first love is these native people. And then I work with Brother Lacey Wheeler down in Mexico, getting Spanish Bibles, of course, printed. But I want to tell you, I'm here to collect stuff for the Indians for Christmas with our program that I have for them. That's my business, being here today to get this supplies. Miss Sandy, you asked me if I need anything. I need a lot of toys for a retired missionary down in Brownville, Texas. Has a ministry there. You asked me, and so I'll pass that on. But now, what I want to tell you, the Indians, we're very good with them. I work closely with them, supplying what they need. But with the Bible program, now where I go to church out in Texas, where I live, we had a little lady in the Becker Road Baptist Church. She wanted to know why we never sent Bibles to El Salvador. I said, Ahelia is her name. And I said, well, we don't have a missionary. We have to have someone down there that will receive these and take care of them and get them out distributed. So she said, well, let's pray. And I did, maybe once or twice, you know. I didn't fast and waller and do all that. But now let me tell you the rest of that story. We had an outfit there in Oklahoma. I don't know exactly who they are. And they're going to get 26,000 Spanish Bibles printed there. And Brother Wheeler, the one that I work with, Appalachian Bible Distributors, we're doing the logistic work about the covers and all of that. But now I want to tell you who is paying for the shipment to get these Bibles into Ecuador, and that is the president of Ecuador El Salvador. He's the president. Now, if you've ever heard about the big prison that he built down there with all of these gang members, I think half the population is in that prison. But this is where these Bibles are going, 26,000 of them. But let you know, that tabernacle has a hand in that, has a part of it, you know. And we couldn't get a missionary down there to handle these. So, but God answered our prayer, the little lady, Ahelia, there at Becker Road Baptist Church. He has answered that woman's prayer, and the president of the country will bear the shipping, and which will be about $8,000 or more. And then an outfit there in Oklahoma, they're going to pay for the printing of those Bibles. So just continue to pray, you know, that we'll get these more into. Now, we have an outlet in Honduras and Guatemala, Dominican Republic, Chile, and soon to be Panama, and we've got 10,000 going to Venezuela with 1 million chick tracks there. We'll be going soon as they get the back open where we can get that shipping. But just continue to pray for our Bible ministry, for the Native Americans and those folks out there. And we thank you so much, Tabernacle, and people that have supported our work down through the years. Now, Brother Wheeler, he's a graduate of our Bible college here and does a tremendous job down there in Mexico. Brother Kraut can bear witness to that. Just has a tremendous ministry down there. Well, thank you so much.
1: Thank you, preacher. Thank you so much. So glad you're with us tonight. He's a man on the move. I just love hearing him on Saturdays, just listening to him. Oh, he's all around. What a joy that is. Well, tonight we are honored to have Brother Nathan Hill. His family's here. And they came through, my brother, about a month or so ago. I cannot recall. And I really didn't connect with him until at the end of the service. So I mentioned to him, when you're back through, come in with us. We want to hear about your work. So he's going to take about 15 minutes. He's got some videos to show us. And then tell us about the work that God's placed upon his heart. We love missionaries. Thank you, my brother. Help yourself.
2: Church, it is absolutely an honor to be back with you guys. In fact, I was back here Wednesday, right before Mother's Day. Pastor, thank you for allowing us to park our RV over here. And just God just showed us a lot of grace then, and you've given us the opportunity to come back. So thank you so much for this opportunity. I graduated here from Tabernacle back in 2007. God allowed me to meet my wife when I went to Bob Jones my first year before I came here to Tabernacle. So my wife is with us today, Kimi, my son Makoto, and my daughter Megumi. They're with us today. And before I continue running my mouth up here, guys, are y'all ready for that video? All right, we'll go ahead and show that video, and then I'll come back up.
3: Amen. Hey, my name's Nathan, and this is my wife, Akimi, and we are the Hill family. And God has called us to serve him in Botswana, Africa. We want to take a few moments to share our testimonies, our calling, and the vision that God has placed on our hearts. Although I grew up in a Christian home, it wasn't until the summer of 1996 at Springs of Life Church Camp in Patrick Springs, Virginia, when I realized the need of a personal relationship with Jesus Christ. On a Thursday night, I walked the aisle right after preaching, and the preacher of that night knelt beside me, and he led me through the Romans Road. It was then, as a 12-year-old boy, I gave my life to the Lord, and my life changed forever. And in 2002, right after high school graduation, I went on my first missions trip to Mexico. It was at that time Lamentations 3:51 became real in my life, my eye affected my heart. During that trip, God has started talking to me and dealing with my heart about full-time ministry and about missions. But for 23 years, I ran from God's calling. It wasn't until the year 2024 when God gave me the opportunity to go on another missions trip to Botswana, Africa. I was able to go with my family. On this trip, God laid heavy on my heart once again, a burden for missions and full-time ministry. Through much prayer and godly counsel, God is leading us specifically to the people of Botswana.
4: Over 40 years ago, my parents received a phone call from a missionary named Betty Loudermilk. She told them that she had a baby that needed a loving Christian home, and she asked them if they would be willing. My parents instantly said yes, and through a series of events, God miraculously placed me into the arms of two loving Christian parents. Growing up in church, I had the privilege to hear and learn about God's love, and I was saved at an early age in my living room with my parents by my side. Even as a young child, I remember having the most peaceful night's rest, knowing that my security was in Christ. Knowing that a missionary dedicated her life to share God's love had a huge impact on me. My church also placed a great emphasis on missions. I remember growing up looking at the map of the world that was displayed on the back wall of our sanctuary. There were dots throughout the world indicating where missionaries were serving. I used to look at those dots and wonder, what would it be like to be one? Then years later, at the Wilds Christian Camp, I dedicated my life to God and determined that I would serve him wherever he led.
3: Botswana is a country of over 2 million people, many of whom have little access to the truth of God's word. Though some have heard of Jesus, few understand the gospel thoroughly. God has opened up the door for us to partner with seasoned veteran missionaries Mike and Cindy Haley, who have labored in Botswana for many, many years. Our desire is to come alongside, to plant churches, disciple believers, and to train nationals who will in return win people to the Lord.

0: Our goals are simple, but they're urgent. To evangelize the lost, to equip believers, and to establish local churches throughout Botswana. Alongside our son Makoto and our daughter Megumi, we cannot do this alone. Missions is about partnership. We are seeking faithful prayer warriors who will lift up our family, our ministry, and the people of Botswana before the throne of grace.
1: And we are also asking God to raise up financial partners who will invest in this ministry. Your giving will directly impact lives for eternity.
0: Would you prayerfully consider joining us both in prayer and financial support as we obey God's calling to Botswana? Together, we could reach souls with the life-changing gospel of Jesus Christ. 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We're leaving the hills of North Carolina, and we're going to the bush of Botswana.
2: In 2024, Mike and Cindy Haley came to my church. My sending church is People's Baptist Church, Greenville, North Carolina. My pastor is Tim Butler there, and we are being sent out to BIMI. And Pastor Mike came to our church. He was on furlough at the time, and the next summer he was trying to get some groups to come down on a missions trip. And this is the first time right after COVID our church started doing mission trips again, and they said, all right, we're going to go to Botswana. My wife Akimi had come up to me and said, we need to take Makoto at this time to a missions trip. I said, listen, I have no desire to go on the mission trip. I had a job working in law enforcement. I had my 401k plan. I had my career path set ahead of me. I had no desire to do anything else besides working in my local church there and going and continuing my career in law enforcement. And she, about a couple of days later, I think the Lord hit me upside the head and said, what kind of father and a husband would you be if you sent your family halfway around this world and you didn't go? I said, okay, Lord, I'll go to Botswana. So I went. Long story short, God provided every single dollar that we needed, right at $9,000, for us to take this trip with our church. And it was about a week and a half within that church, within that camp, the trip, that I was there as a protector. And I wasn't there for nothing else but a protector. And then it was one night, about 10 o'clock one night, Pastor Mike, myself, another law enforcement officer that went with us, plus some other men, was sitting there in the dining hall there on property. And Pastor Mike just opened up his heart. He said, guys, God is making this ministry. He's building this ministry. This ministry is growing to the point we're stretched to the limits, and we can't grow no more until we get help. It was really at that time God spoke to my heart, finally, one more time. As you saw or heard in the video, God spoke to my heart in 2002 when I went to Mexico, and I ran from that calling. Every time we had a missions trip, conference, missionaries come to our church, my heart would get heavy for the cause of missions, but I never answered that calling until it was that night, about 10 o'clock one night in Botswana. I said, Lord, I told you I'd do this and I told you I'd do that, but coming over to Africa? And he said, yeah. So I come back home, I talk to my sending pastor, and I said, Pastor Butler, I think God's calling me to be a missionary to Botswana and join the team with Mike and Cindy Haley. And he said, Nathan, we want to make sure it's not an emotional decision. We want to make sure it's a calling from God. He said, I want you to go and search Scripture. And I need you to find Scripture that's going to back you whenever discouragement times happen, whenever times get tough. You know what you're going to go back to. I came across the verse, Deuteronomy chapter 1, verse 21. Behold, the Lord thy God hath set the land before thee. Go up and possess it, as the Lord God of thy fathers hath said unto thee. Says, fear not, neither be discouraged. At that moment, I called Pastor Butler. I said, Preacher, I got my verse. God says, I got a lamb before you. So go on up there and get it, Nathan. Go ahead and take it. So at that time, I had contacted the pastor. We contacted BIMI, and we got the things rolling. A little bit about Botswana. It is in the southern part region of Africa, and it is English speaking. So once we get on the ground there in Botswana, we're hoping to be there in April. We're going to go, our boots are going to hit the ground, and we're going to start working. Pastor Mike has a church there in the capital city of Habaron, and right there, we call it the hub church. We call it the church that is like the center focus. It's 150 people we have on any given Sunday morning. And then out of that, we'll plant churches outside. About a year and a half ago, we got a place, a village called Ramotswa. We're about 20 minutes, 25 minutes outside the main city. We were able to take a man, Brother Frank, outside out of our church who has surrendered his life, and he took a church. He took this church in Ramotswa. Not only are we church planting, we believe in equipping and training the nationals. We believe if we're equipping the nationals, we believe we'll win the entire country to the Lord a whole lot more effective than the white man going over to a third country and doing something as such as that. Not only are we obviously planting churches, we do pastoral trainings on Thursday nights. Every Thursday night we get together with a group of men who either have said, hey, I've surrendered my life, I've given my life to the Lord for the full-time ministry, or maybe God's calling me, or it could be, hey, I may be interested, can I just come? We teach them church doctrine, Baptist doctrine, and just teach them what they need as a good foundation to start a good independent fundamental Baptist church in the country there in Botswana. Right now, we've got at least two guys that have gone through the course, and they are ready to go and take a church. What we do is we'll go out to a villages, we'll create a footprint in that village, and we will start establishing a church. We know that it doesn't start churches overnight. We wanted to make sure that when we start a church, we stick with it, and that it eventually will run by itself. Right now, the church in Ramotswa is that church. They're running on them own right now, but we've got, like I said, two guys that are ready to take a church right now. Not only that, we do kids Bible clubs. You saw two videos on some folks. We're going out to a village and we'll go to churches or schools to do kids Bible clubs. We'll go in there for about an hour, hour and a half, teach the gospel to them. We'll sing with them. We love on them. And that is giving us a footprint within that church, that village, to start a church. Not only do we do that, we have started a camp. The Wilds Christian Camp has come down this past summer, and they have equipped the staff, equipped the missionaries with good resources and training to how to run effective camps, how to get these young people in, how to teach them the gospel, how to build the relationships with them, and hopefully see many of them come to the Lord as their personal savior. We got some pictures over here on our display table. Right there is three teenage boys that had come to our church for a long time. And it was last summer during this camp, they gave their life to the Lord and got saved. Not only did they get saved, they said, Lord, my life is yours now. I surrender my life to full-time ministry. Now these three young boys are coming to our pastoral training classes. Church, that's church planting right there. Those are the ones that we'll invest in, that we'll try to equip and train. Because of doing that, we have two young folks, they're in their 20s. They kind of head up all of our youth, our KBC and our youth department out there. And they orchestrated a meeting just this past November with the government of Botswana. So Botswana government of the school system and Pastor Mike was able to have a meeting. And because of that meeting, the government there of Botswana has opened up every public school to our ministry. So we're able to go in to the public schools and do kids Bible clubs. In fact, just a couple of months ago, we started our first one called Scripture Union. Brother Sean and Brother Ramon has started working that ministry as well. God's really doing so much there in Botswana. The openness of the gospel is amazing. We could walk into the clubs, the bar settings, no matter where we're at, the respect that they give us there in Botswana, the hunger for God's word is amazing. We could walk. There's another picture over here with a lady with a red hat. She's probably in her upper 40s, low 50s. She's prayed her whole life to get a Bible in her language. Now, the national language is Setswana. Again, they do speak English, but she had been praying for a Setswana Bible her whole life. And it took someone from the little village or little town of North Carolina to go across the ocean to give her a Bible. But, buddy, she just was just hungry for it. She was excited to get it. And that's what we're going to do. When we get over there, we've got our plate full already. Again, we hope to be over there in April of next year. Please pray for us as we travel. God has met all of our needs so far, and I have no doubt that he will not continue to do that. So please pray for us there. I've got prayer cards over here on the side of the table. Please pick one up. Please, everybody get one. Pray for the hills. My kids, Makoto has wrote a poem on the back, and I'm sure it will bless your heart. And Megumi has wrote drew a picture on the front. Please pick up each one of those cards and pray for us as we continue on. Thank you so much.
3: Wonderful. Thank you for the heal. That's wonderful. Thank you, sir. Wonderful. Praise the Lord. Brother Steve, come on right up and sing for us, and then we'll get in the good word of God. What a joy. We had a missionary this morning, had a couple tonight, so what a joy that is to hear what the Lord's doing all around. That's a wonderful thing. Brother Steve Krauts, part of us, teaches in our professor, teaches in our Bible college. We're glad he's back with us tonight, Brother Steve. You sing for us, all right? Glad you're here.
4: Good to be back home again.
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4: Y'all have heard this song before.

Say, man, I love it. I love it. Let's all stand tonight. I know you stretch your legs for a moment before I give you our thought tonight. Be turning, if you would, our text, Psalm 119 on Sunday night's church. We've been going through the Psalm 119 series tonight. We'll be right back into that. Psalm 119, verse number 21. Wonderful crowd tonight. Thank you for the good crowd and the good spirit, the worship. I'm glad we can come on Sunday night. This morning I was really rushed getting it all in. I know we have a lot tonight, but I'm glad you will settle in tonight, and I'll not be long, but I do want to give you what the Lord has given me tonight. I've enjoyed the good singing, good fellowship. As you look around this world, you agree with me that we are in a culture, and sometimes, let me ask you this, have you ever felt like your faith has been tried? Maybe you're looking around in the world and it seems like the brokenness of society, as you look around, you're wondering, how long? Lord, how long? Brother Glasspie, as you look around at all the wickedness of all things that are going on, we wonder, Brother Hughes, how long? When will God do something? Have you been there? If you've been there, you're right here in the place where we will find the psalmist tonight. Watch your Bible, Psalm 119, read verse 1, then you may be seated. Verse 121, I have done judgments and justice. Leave me not.

Amen. You may be seated. Thank you for standing tonight. We will notice tonight the psalmist here is not writing from a place of ease. He is not writing from a place of comfort. How many knows tonight that life is not always a time of ease, not always a time of comfort? There are storms, there are valleys, there are hardships in our life as a child of God. Now, he is now in the heat of the battle. He now, as you study the scripture, he is now surrounded by the enemy. They'll find out tonight, Brother Steve, he is surrounded by the oppressors. He has enemy, has oppressors that are around him. He is now watching, seemingly watching society. And they are completely unraveled because they have abandoned the truth of God's word. And may I say tonight, we are in that day today. The child of God, not only child of God, we've strayed away, but America and the society have seemingly turned their back on the truth of the Word of God. Now, as you notice, verse 121, you find here his concern. The psalmist is saying here, I have done right. I've done the right thing, so why doesn't God move? Why does God not now do the right things? I've done right. Why is God not moving and doing right? Leave me not, there it is, to mine oppressor. He is now facing hard times. Evil men are now seemingly overpowering the psalmist here in our text. It seems now, church, stay with me, I'll preach in a moment. It seems now, he is questioning his faith. May I say this, friend? Losing faith in God only leads to greater despair. Can I say that again? Losing faith only leads to greater despair. He is now saying, it just doesn't seem fair. I'm doing right, I'm living right, and I know who God is, and the world's doing wrong, and it seems like God is not moving. Have you been there in your life? I'm sure you have. Maybe you're there and you are going through something tonight in your personal life or maybe family life or maybe your home life, and you're thinking, it just doesn't seem fair. Seems the more right I do, the more troubles that come. You are trying to live for God. I mean, you're trying to do right. You're trying to lead your family in the right direction. You're trying not to go off to the right or left. You're trying to stay forward, keeping your mind on God, your eyes on God. You're staying faithful, man. You're giving. You're doing all you know to do, and it seemed like nothing but troubles. Have you been there? Maybe you're there tonight. Doing right thing does not exempt you from hard times. Is that right? That's right. A matter of fact, sometimes doing the right thing puts a target on your back. The psalmist has oppressors. The Bible says people that are trying to push him down, those that are trying to take advantage of him, it seems, and mock his standard. Living for God, friend, you will feel the friction from the oppressors. It seems to me now, if the psalmist is not careful, he will now fall into a victim's mentality. A victim's mindset. You know those individuals. See, the psalmist needs to understand he cannot fix the world. He cannot fix the oppressors. He cannot fix the enemy around him. But friend, you just must understand this tonight. You need to understand, I need to do the next right thing, trusting God in that very moment during the oppressors coming in around me. I can't fix them, but I can fix myself. So you do the next right thing and believe God's going to move when it's time to move. So now the psalmist feels exhausted. He feels like God is silent now. Why are we continuing to do right? And it seems like the wrongdoers, they are succeeding. But hear me well. Don't you dare, child of God. Don't you let the broken world dictate your character.
Do not let the broken world dictate your character. Keep your eyes on the Lord. It will be worth it all. It's worth it now, but it will be worth it all. Keep your eyes and focus on the Lord. He has not turned his back on you. He has

0: not forgotten you. He knows who you are and what you're going through. So we keep our eyes. It seems like he needs to refocus here. Ladies and gentlemen, the psalmist, if he can get there, I would say there's not one of us in here that can say, I'll never get there. But we all could get right here. Lord, I'm doing right. Lord, I'm standing when others are going to wickedness, but I'm still standing. But it seems as if troubles are coming and they're having a time of their life. The oppressors are now around me and they're enjoying mocking me and making fun of me. And it seems their wickedness, they are succeeding in life. So Lord, when are you coming through? I mean, when are you going to answer, Lord? When are you going to move, Lord? Look at verse 122. Be surety for thy servant for good. Let not the proud oppress me. That word surety in your King James Bible, be surety. That in those days, a surety was a signer who stepped in to pay a debt or to protect someone who could not protect themselves. You see where the psalmist is mentioning here. In other words, when the pressures of life are around me, when the temptations are around me, when the cruelness is all around me and they threaten to overwhelm me, you do not have to fight in your own strength tonight, ladies and gentlemen. You can do as a psalmist here and say, Lord, be my guarantee. Lord, come to my aid. Lord, my eyes are on you. Be the gap filler, God, for me. Can you see the psalmist now? Watch the scene. Even when your eyes grow weary, waiting now on relief, when your eyes fail for thy salvation, he says, remember, that's God's timing. It's not our timing. It was up to me. I'd have God to move just like that. I'd pray, and the Lord said yes. Or he'd say no. Or maybe whatever he needed to say, but he'd do it right then. That is not God's way. God, as I mentioned over and over, he's more interested in timing than he is time. He knows the right timing to step in. Psalmist here, has to remember this. His righteousness never fails. He's looking around. Watch it. The psalmist seems to be looking day by day. Don't we get there sometime? Day by day. And yes, sometimes it seems as if the wicked is winning. It seems as if they're having a time. But ladies and gentlemen, I want to come by tabernacle tonight and say, hey, don't jump ship just yet. It doesn't matter seeing what they're doing and how good they have it. Don't you dare jump ship yet, child of God. The Bible remains. God hasn't made the final move yet. There is a time. He's going to step down and make a move. And we already read the back of the book. Aren't you glad on a Sunday? And I, we win. Is there anybody can help the preacher preach a little while and say, thank God, we're not going down. We're going up. We win with the Lord. Amen. The psalmist needs to refocus, it seems now. I think about the psalmist here, and there's an issue, circumstance in his life that God doesn't see. And may I say to you simply tonight, if you're where the psalmist is, I'm telling you, the Lord hasn't turned a blind eye to it. Family may have, friends may have, but God Almighty has not. No matter what it is in your life, he hasn't turned a blind eye to that. Look at 123 tonight. 123. Watch your Bible. Mine eyes fail for thy salvation. Have you been there? And for the word of thy righteousness. Psalmists say, I can't see deliverance anywhere. I'm looking around and I just see the wicked prospering. I see the oppressors closing in on me. I cannot see deliverance anywhere at all in my life. How is it possible? And how, I don't know how I can make a way through. I don't know how I can continue on. Have you been there? I've been there. But can I remind you tonight, as I thumb through the Word of God, Moses, remember him? He could feel the same way standing in front of the Red Sea. There's Daniel. He could feel the same way standing in front of the lion's den. There's Shadrach, Meshach, and Abednego standing in front of the fiery furnace. But they all determined, this is not it. If it is, God's still ruling. God's still reigning. He's still got it all under control. I'm just going to trust God. And when the seemed to be no way, God came down and made a way. Aren't you glad tonight, ladies and gentlemen? God can make a way. It's not about what's your way. It's not about your friend's way or the politician way. I'm trying to preach tonight. It ain't about a politician way. It's all about the way that God can make in your life. There's been times in my life I could not see a way. And God says, now I can move. Because you think you can do it, I'm just going to let you do it then. Wear yourself out if you'd like to. But I'm here if you want to use me. Aren't you thankful that he's there for us? Amen. Now you may be thinking tonight, I don't see how this is going to work. I don't see how God's going to make a way. That's because you're not God. Right? You look from day to day, God sees eternally. Isn't that wonderful? Ladies and gentlemen, I think about this word fail there. The Bible speaks about mine eyes fail. That means to be spent. It means to be consumed. It means to be come to absolute end. My eyes fail. The psalmist is admitting to a state of spiritual exhaustion. Oh, we've been there, haven't we? I remind you, ladies and gentlemen, it's not a sin to be weary. It's not a sin to be tired. It's not a sin to be exalted in this life. Here is a man who loves God's law. I mean, he takes 176 verses talking about God's law, his precept, his judgment. But here we find the man still exhausted and says, "Mine eyes fail me." But he read all these verses about the Word of God. It seems to me now, he's not looking here now. He's looking here. "My eyes fail me." I mean, if you're going to write that many verses about his judgments and his words and his truth, it seemed like we ought to stick in it. How many times? Be honest now. Be honest now. Some of us, we know the Bible. We know the truth. We know that God will make a way. We know God will never leave us, don't forsake us. We know he's a friend that sticketh closer than us. Man, I love all that. But is it not true when you have the pressures come in, they're squeezing in on you? The enemy's starting to come. What happens? You begin to look around. We stop from looking up here to looking down at everyone coming in around me. The psalmist now seems to me he needs to, as I mentioned, have a little refocused. Think about the words here he's already read. He's already been through those. You know what happens here? I thought about this. He's now, I believe, he's in what we call the middle season. I preach a lot, speak a lot about the spiritual waiting room. He's in the spiritual middle season, the space between the day that God gives you a promise and the day that God performs the promise. It's the waiting room in the middle of that. And I love this. Notice the direction now of his gaze. Even though his eyes are weary, they are still fixed in the right direction. Look at it. On thy salvation. I can't see it, but I'm still looking. What we need here at Tabernacle, what God's looking for, some man, some woman, some young person, I may not can see what's going on through the fog, through the wicked, but that doesn't keep me from looking. I'm getting up, I'm looking for salvation. I don't know what God's going to do, but I'm still looking. God may not move today, but I'm still looking. He may not show up now, but I'm going to still look. He may not show up this way, but I'm going to start looking this way. I'm going to just be there and look for the Lord's salvation to show up and begin to move. We've got a lot of Christians begin looking out. We're not looking for the salvation Lord. We're looking at the news more than we are at the Lord, the book. Can I say that again? If we read our Bible more, if we watch the news, we'd be in good shape, wouldn't we? We'd be in a lot better shape, would we not? So here you see many people in our day, I believe, hurriedly, I can't give you all this for the sake of time, I believe they have failing eyes because they're staring at social media, staring at the news, staring at their bank account until they fall in despair. But the child of God's weariness comes from you and I, from us. It comes with our heart and we say, Lord, I know you're my only hope. Lord, I know you give peace. Lord, I know you can make a way. And I'm not looking anywhere else, Lord. So my eyes are failing, but they're fixed on you until you begin to move. How many tonight needs the Lord to move in your life? I wonder how many times we won't ask the Lord to move. Look at 124. Deal with thy servant. He realized he's still a servant. Watch this. According unto thy mercy. And teach me thy statutes. The psalmist doesn't ask God to look at his track record. The psalmist doesn't ask God to look at his devotion. Church, he doesn't ask God to look at his self-righteousness. He says, according to your mercy. Lord, I need something that I just don't deserve. Lord, I need something bigger than what I've ever done, something greater than me. I ask for your mercy. He doesn't say, deal with me according to my merits. Deal with me according to my good deeds. Deal with me according to what I've done. No, he simply throws himself completely here upon the mercy of the court. You see, he says mercy steps in when justice condemns us. You see, ladies and gentlemen, if God would deal with us according to our performance, we all would fall short. We would never make it. But by his mercy, the weakest of us can come to him and get mercy when we do not deserve it. Aren't you glad on the Sunday night we serve a God that gives mercy and grace and we do not deserve it? The psalmist said, it's not something I've done. I just ask of you mercy. You'll be honest tonight, we all fall short. We all falter and fail. We don't go to God and say, Lord, you know what I've done now. I got the Sunday school pen. Lord, you know me now. I show up for church 3 times a week when I can, when I got anything better to do. Lord, I show up when I can. I give a little bit. Lord, I do this now. Look upon that now. Help me. Give me some mercy. The psalmist says, no, there's really nothing good in me. According to thy mercy, I want you to move. Wouldn't that be good to pray that way? Go ahead and just humble down. Say, Lord, I'm nobody. Lord, I'm just a worm. I'm flesh. I fail you. But Lord, I'm not coming to you on my merit. All my good deeds, I'm coming to you just on your mercy. Because you're a merciful God, they're new every morning. And Lord, I just come to you and ask if you would come by my way. Isn't that wonderful? I need that in my life, and I'm sure you do. Notice verse 24 as it goes on. Now, we love that part. Look at verse 124 again. And teach me thy statutes. Now, we all shout on the mercy part. I love the mercy part. But teach me thy statute. Many of us like to read a stop at mercy, but it goes on. It goes on. Many people want the relief of being forgiven without the responsibility of being transformed. Did you get that? That's what that verse is telling you. I'll say it again. They want the relief of being forgiven without the responsibility of being transformed. I want the mercy. I don't want that word to teach me anything. I just want the mercy. Have we been there? We are thankful for mercies of God, but we should be learning as we go. And I'm glad God could teach us tonight. 125, there's a captivity. I am thy servant. Give me understanding that I may know thy testimonies. The psalmist is the Lord's servant. He now asks God to help him understand. Hear me. It's okay, church, to ask God questions. Even Jesus said, my God, why hast thou forsaken me? There's questions. It's not about asking. It's about the attitude of why you're asking that question. Are you wanting to learn of the Lord? Or are you just questioning the Lord? Psalm says, oh, I want mercy, Lord, and teach me in the middle of it all what I need to learn through all of this. We are thankful for the mercy of our hand. We must learn to what Lord wants me to learn. It's about the attitude of why I ask. David now seems to desire to learn from what he is now going through. You be honest with me, everyone in this building, I'm with you. We're going through something. The first thing we do is say, Lord, get me out of this. Lord, take me out of this. Lord, please to send the storm clouds away. Bring the sun back out. Lord, bring the prodigal back. Lord, help my marriage right now. Lord, help my finances right now. Lord, provide the need right now. Wouldn't it be good? We know the Lord's teaching us something. Wouldn't it be good trying to just to stop and say, Lord, now I don't understand all this. I'm going to be honest with you. Lord, I ask now that you let me see it. Let me understand. Understand what you're trying to teach me in the middle of this storm. In the middle of this sorrow, in the middle of this trouble, Lord, I don't see, I don't understand it. Lord, I didn't ask for that. But God, if it's going to make me better, child of God, I'm your servant. The psalmist says, Lord, I'm your servant. Lord, I want your mercy. I need your mercy. According to you, your mercy, Lord, nothing I've done. But Lord, I want to learn. I want to learn. Wouldn't that be good to go to the Lord? Ask him that church. Ask him, Lord, help me. Help me. Teach me. I want to learn. I'm going to learn whatever it is. I notice this now. Several things here is going to help you now. He's still a servant. You see, a servant doesn't run from the master. All this is going on. He says, I'm still your servant. He said, I'm still in it for the long haul. I'm not looking to leave. I'm not looking to veer away. I'm looking. See, when we under the pressure in life, many people, they begin to look for the exit ramp. They begin to, we're at the next exit, we're going to go, no. We ought to be in there, stay with God and try to learn what God and give us wisdom. Lord, give me wisdom on what you're trying to teach me. 126. It is time for thee, Lord, to work. For they have made void of thy law. Notice the complaint. It seems now as if the psalmist here is telling God when he can start working. Lord, it's time now. Have you been there? Like the Lord doesn't know when it's time to move, but the psalmist says, Lord, he looking around and said, no, it's time now. Lord, now. Lord, it's time now for you to move. I'm looking around, Lord, and I think I made a little bit better than you. You're a little bit slow now. You're kind of dragging your feet now, Lord. It's time for you to move now. Move, Lord. Have you been there? You won't say those words. He is so desperate. There's no time left. Lord, I need you to work it out now. Now, I cannot point my finger. You cannot as well at the psalmist here because I say we've all been there before. The troubles are all around you. You said, Lord, it's time now. Surely, Lord, it can't get much worse than this. Surely, Lord, it's been a while now. Surely you're going to move, Lord. Surely you're going to make something happen, Lord. It's time, Lord. Have you been there? That's exactly where the psalmist is. And I'm telling you, I've been there in my life. I've been there over and over. And I look around at all the opposition and the wickedness and the pressure of this world. And I say, surely, Lord, you're going to move now. But it seems as if he doesn't. And I wonder what's happening. It may be that God is trying to get you desperate. When was the last time you were just desperate to see God move? Not a little prayer time, not a little prayer around the little dinner table before you go to bed. No, just desperate. I mean desperate. Desperate to see God move in your family. Desperate to see God move in this church. Desperate to see God move in the choir. Desperate to see God move in your own family, in your own children. Just desperate to see God move. I believe God, I believe desperate prayers, it rattles heaven. I believe it puts heaven in motion, those desperate prayers. My marriage, I got to get desperate. Sometimes God, he just won't see how desperate we can get. I'm telling you, I've been there and I prayed prayers and I've said prayers, but there's been times I've wept like a baby and said, God, it's time now. I don't know which way to go. I don't know what to say, God. I don't see a way out, God. I'm desperate. I need you to move. Oh, Daddy, when's the last time you got desperate over that family? Hey, Mama, when's the last time you got desperate over those children, grandparents? When have you got desperate? Say, God, I'm desperate to see you move. I believe God moves with those desperate cries. I believe it does. If I look at my Bible, it's to be the case. I believe it to be a case of Bartimaeus. We speak about him all the time. He was the only one on that road needed help. But I read he's the only one that got it. Bartimaeus, you quiet down. You quiet down. No, he is even louder. He was desperate. He was desperate. And he got some help that day. Opened his eyes. I wonder how often we, I tell you, it breaks my heart. I walk around the auditorium of the campus of Tabernacle. And I say, oh, I'm desperate, God. I want to see you move. I go down the halls, think about our staff members. We got 50 paid staff members. I walk around the place. I say, God, Lord, let our radio staff, they just go through the motions just because they're on Christian radio, God. That doesn't mean they're so close to you, God. I pray, God, you get them desperate. See them move, a revival breakout. God, in our finance office, in our church office, Lord, in my office, God, I pray you'd get them desperate. Get them desperate all through the sound booth, back in the children's home. I say, God, get them desperate over there. I think about the college. God, get our professor desperate about this day. Get everyone that's Christian school, God, get us desperate. We want to know why we can't see revival, why God won't say, why God won't move. We're just not desperate enough. We're okay where we are. Oh my, I want to see. I tell you, I'm desperate. I've got to see it. I've got to see it. It's not where I hope to, it's where I've got to. I've got to see it. We've got everything else on our minds, social media, all that business, all that's good and well. But friend, it's about what's in this auditorium. It's about seeing God move in these pews. There's people drive by this tabernacle every single day. They need to see a church on the side of the road that's just desperate about revival. We've got the singers. We've got talent like I don't think any other church has. We've got musicians galore. We've got all the ministries. We've got all kind of ministries here. You can't count everything we do here. But I'm telling you, I want to be desperate about just seeing God's hand fall on this place. Just desperate. I'm desperate. I'm desperate about seeing God move my little home. Oh, I want to see him move. I'm desperate. I walk around these pews. No one's here. It's nighttime. Lights are out. I walk around the pews. I think about people here. I said, God, get them desperate. God, I'm desperate to see you move. I get in that loft up there, the balcony. I say, God, move here, God. I walk around this choir. I say, God, move here. I lay on my belly right here weeping like a baby. I say, God, I'm desperate. I want to see you move. I believe the psalmist is there now. I believe he says, I need you to move. I want you to move, Lord. It's time now. Look at verse 27, verse 128. Therefore, after all he said, look at this. Therefore, I love thy commandments above gold. Wow. Did you grasp that? How many of you love your Bible, the Word of God, more than gold? That's amazing. I think it's true. If it's a lie, it wouldn't have been the Bible. Yea, above fine gold. Therefore, I esteem all thy precepts concerning all things to be right. And I love this. I hate every false way. Repeat on that another night when he mentioned it. It seems because the world, as I read what's going on here, he's looking around, the world's going crazy. But it seems to me now, because the world despises God's law so much, the psalmist loves it even more. they're turning their back on it. They're saying, no, we don't need it. They're oppressing him. But it says, therefore, I love thy law. I love thy truth. I love the word, the precepts, the judgments. Ladies and gentlemen, what is he telling me? True faith doesn't shrink. When the culture turns away from God, true faith grows bolder in this day and age. The darkness of the surrounding times we're living in, church, this world only makes the light of God's truth shine even brighter. Child of God, tonight, when the world says God's law is void, your response should not be anger. It should not be panic. It should not be worry or fretting. Your response should be an increase of the love of the Word of God. In conclusion, number one, trust the surety. Number two, I love it, seek understanding. And number three, value the word. That was my sermon. I didn't even get to it. Value the word. If the psalmist can go through all and notice all he's noticed in this world, says, oh, I need God to move. I need him to move. I would say our time are even just as wicked today. There's every time, the right time for God to move at Tabernacle Baptist Church and every church in this Greenville area is now. Not about emotional workup. Not about your great singers, your great choir, your great preacher. Don't care what church you go to. You tell me, not emotions, you tell me there's the presence of God there. Does it go home with the people? It will change our living, wouldn't it? So church, I'm sure you're like me. You thrive on the presence of God. You got to have his presence. It is something we experience that around here quite a bit, especially lately. A couple of Sundays ago, we stayed on our feet and just worshiped 45 straight minutes. We forgot about the radio, being live on the radio. We forgot about live stream because the presence of God moved in. And that's what it's all about, just God's presence. So church, ask yourself, Father's Day, are you desiring, are you desperate for God to move? Mother, are you desperate for God to move? Young people, teenagers, young adults, married couples, how desperate are you to see God move? Father, I love you. Lord, tonight I had to give it quick. I hope I was still able to help someone. Hope you were able to through me tonight. Lord, we've enjoyed the good singing, the missionaries, Lord, the special singing choir, young choir. Lord, we're thankful for the crowd tonight, from the floor to the balcony. Those watching us tonight, those listening by the way of Tabernacle Radio tonight, we're thankful and grateful they are. But Lord, if no one was watching, if no one was here, I still want to desire your presence on my life. Lord, I remember the days. I remember those days. Well before I was told to preach, I'd go out that man cave I had at my house in Charlotte, North Carolina. I'd beg you just to have your hand on me. God, do something with me. And I said, Lord, you know this, Lord. I said, I don't care where it is. I don't care what it is. If it's just faith from the church pew, I want to be the most faithfulest church member there can be. Lord, I remember those days. That I remember you called me to preach. And oh God, I remember those days. I was out in that building 2 or 3 hours, 4 hours at the time, God. I was out there just you and I, Father. We'd weep. I'd just shout and have a good time talking to you, God. And I'd bring everything I had. I told you everything I don't have. And I told you, God, where I failed you. But oh my, it seemed as if you put your hand on me through those years. I remember going down the road, Father, many times, God, just crying like a baby and shouting and worshiping you, just you and I. Lord, I remember going through the auditorium and here at this church, God, just weeping, having a good time, just you and I, when I can get alone. And just worshiping you, God, and thanking you and just begging you. Lord, I walk the parking lots. Lord, I walk these parking lots and I beg to see you move. Lord, you know I walk the pulpit area. I walk the choir, the balcony, in and out of these pews, and I beg you to move. I walk these sidewalks just of the day, just begging you to move on this property. I walk the children's home, the campus, the whole entire campus, Lord. Saying, God, move. We're desperate. God, we have sensed something from you. We have sensed some good things from you. We're excited about and thankful for it. But I believe, God, we're just touching the tip of the iceberg. We're just touching the tip of something big. And I pray that you'd have all our members here at Tabernacle to do our part, to draw a circle around ourselves and say, Lord, I want to get desperate to see you move. Would you help us do that, God? The altars are open. Folks are praying. What about you? Or how desperate are you to see the Lord move in your family, in your life, your relationship? Well, you can get desperate tonight. Let's do it. Folks are praying.
1: Have thine own way, Lord. Have thine own way.
0: Take it to the Lord.
1: Thou art the potter. I am the clay.
0: We don't have any religion. We're sick of religion. Don't need religion.

0: in me.
1: Musicians are still playing while these are praying tonight. I never know rush around the altar calls. I can vividly remember my life, church, where I've gone through the motions. I've gone through my church membership. I've done all that. I've sung my songs. I've did all that's supposed to be done. But then I also remember those times I just fell over in desperation to see God move in my family, in my life, in my children, seeing Him move. And I'm telling you, as I've done that, that's when I seemed to see that God began to move. Now, and then it seemed like He said, okay, now it's time. But I had to get desperate. It's more than a song. It's more than a Wednesday night. Hey, let's pray for this so-and-so. Man, you got to get desperate. So how desperate are we to see the Lord move? I hope we are. I hope we are as a family to see God continue to move here at Tabernacle. Thank you, musicians. Wonderful job, Brother Stevens. Thank you so much. Brother Stevens, you have some prayer requests for us tonight. Would you go ahead and read those?
0: Yes, sir. It's good to see Brother Randy Morgan here this morning. Continue to pray for him. He's back tonight, of course.
1: Yes.
0: And after knee surgery. And then pray for Brother Ron Taylor's having back surgery in the morning. Prisma Hospital here locally.
1: Thank you.
0: And Brother Ralph Landry's here tonight. He's had knee surgery. He's out for a few weeks. Good to see him back. Then, of course, continue to pray for Dr. Aiken, if you would, please. Thank you.
1: Appreciate these missionaries being with us. And I'm going to have an usher. We're going to take, I mentioned this morning, we're going to take up an offering for Brother Hill and his precious family. My brother, are you headed back tonight? Are you going to spend the night around the area? You've been okay. So make a set of, stay around with you tonight. I'm unable to take him out after church tonight. If you'd like to have a good meal, Brother Brian will be able to do that for you, take you out tonight. But thank you for being here. Brother Carroll, it's so good to see you, Brother Hughes. Thank you, preacher, for being here. You're always a blessing. And I believe you're going to be at the camp meeting, Greer camp meeting, aren't you? Well, Wednesday night, church, let me remind you, Wednesday night we will not be in this auditorium. We'll be at Greer camp meeting. It's a big time. I'll be preaching. Joe Arthur is preaching first. I'll be preaching behind Joe Arthur. The choir from Brother Steve Griffin's choir, help me in the name of the church. Mountain View Baptist Church, their choir will be singing this Wednesday night, and our choir will be singing the next Wednesday night, church, okay? Everybody involved in that. We're excited about it. It's going to be good. It's going to be a start off. I'm excited about it. Joe Arthur preaching, myself preaching, Lord willing, we have a big time. And don't forget that. It'll be going Wednesday, Thursday, Friday of this week. Then it starts back on Monday, going all the way through Friday. And you want to be there for that when you can. It'll be a good time, all right? And I believe I've covered about everything at 7:30 each night, okay? If you're a father here, you were unable to be with us this morning, we have a nice gift for you. Come by and see me, and we'll make sure you get that gift in your hand before you leave the auditorium tonight. Brother Rob Mullen asked, I failed to mention this, at the end of the service, many of you took the packets. We have, Brother Robbie, how many Chinese restaurants, you tell us? 84 right here in the around the Greenville area, 84 Chinese restaurants, and we have got Brother Robbie, the college career, the singles, they were able to put these packets together this morning. Come out the front row. This is an excuse to go eat Chinese food. You got an excuse now. You can call it ministry. We got to go ministry tonight, honey, and take your wife out, yourself out, the ministry. Take that packet. Open it up. Show them what you're going to give them. Brother Robbie, explain that to us this morning. A great job, Brother Robbie. Anything else you'd like to tell us tonight? All right, come out the front row here. On the front of that is the name and address of the restaurant. And do that. Many took those this morning, so come back tonight. There may be some in your area. Grab that and take those out. What you do not take tonight, Tabernacle, we'll get those out to those restaurants. But thank you for being involved. I think I've covered just about everything I need to cover tonight. And certainly remember our own Dr. Aiken. I want to remember him, Miss Aiken tonight. Please remember them. And we'll certainly bring you more updates on that in the days ahead. And we're excited about what the Lord's going to do for us this week at camp meeting. Have I covered everything? Have I covered a lot of times? I get so much going on here. I got a lot going on in this little brain of mine, this Judy, and I'll forget something. So I believe we've covered everything. Church, would you stand? And we'll be dismissed. Thank you so much for being tonight. I'm gonna have Brother Brian come. He's gonna lead us in a good upbeat song. We want to end this thing in an upbeat. But let's come together now. It's a good crowd on a Sunday night, on a Father's Day night. That's a wonderful thing. Have a good crowd. So you enjoy the family now. You enjoy the family. Enjoy love on one another. And just enjoy being with one another tonight. Emma's here, coming straight from Tennessee. Glad you're here, Emma. Appreciate all these girls standing together. I told Julia that with Haley this morning. Appreciate them girls just sticking together. The devil of a drive a wedge between these kids, but these young folks. I appreciate these guys just sticking together. It's wonderful. And Emma's here. We're glad she's here from Tennessee. She's no stranger. And we're glad she's here. If others coming in from other churches, God bless you. Thank you for being here. Come out and see the Hill family. Brother, would you come on up? You and your precious family, would y'all come up? We'd love to shake your hand. We'd love to meet you, greet each one of you. So church, you come by. Go by to see the glass. We're so glad they're here. We love them. Glad they're back with us tonight. Brother Ralph's back. So go by and see each one of them on your way. I've got good sunshine. How many of you men had a good steak today or just the weekend, Father's Day, a good steak? All right, me, Brother Brian. All right. All right, how many of you had a salad then? Carrot sticks, celery, any of them? Okay, all right. I thought we had a church full of real men, steak, praise God. But I had roast today. It's wonderful, but I had my steak on Friday night. I love it. The doctor said you shouldn't do that, but I said, get thee behind me, Satan, praise God. The Lord saved the meat on the ark. He did not save the vegetables. Can I get a witness? So praise the Lord. So I'm doing God's will, amen. God bless you, Brother C. We're glad you're here. Thank you. You going to be at Greer? All right, we're going to see him at Greer. It's going to be good. Come to Greer, 7:30, Wednesday night. We love you. God bless you. We'll see you then. Come on, Brother Brian.
2: 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I'll let you know. 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

The Smith Trio and The Cross Led Me Home. And we're playing some good sacred music here on WTBI Radio to take us up to 8 o'clock, the top of the hour. So glad you've tuned in. I'm Brother John Henry Watts. It is so good to be with you for a few hours tonight on this Sunday, June 21st. And before the good music continues, we do want to say a very special thank you at this time to our Charathon Day partner for today, Barry Duncan with Duncan Services and Maintenance of Pickens, South Carolina. He sponsors today in honor of Jacob Duncan's birthday on the 24th of June. Jacob's family is thankful for his relationship to the Lord. He is a blessing to their hearts. Our WTBI Internet partner for today, to whom we would also like to say a very special thank you, is Lynette Corbin of Spartanburg, South Carolina. She sponsors in honor of her son, Jimmy Corbin, who is celebrating his birthday today. And our Charathon partners help cover the listener's portion of operating expenses for the WTBI Radio Ministries as a whole. And we are so thankful for each and every one of you who helped us, who partnered with us during Charathon 2026, as did these listeners. And as I said, the good sacred sounds will take us up to 8 o'clock. And at 8, we will bring you the Gospel Light Hour. That is a full one-hour broadcast, an outreach ministry of the Gospel Light Baptist Church in Walkertown, North Carolina. And then right after that at 9 o'clock, we will have another full one-hour broadcast called The Voice of Freedom, a ministry of the Freedom Baptist Church in Rural Hall, North Carolina. And then at 10 o'clock, we'll have the news from the SRN Network and then some good music for about 20-25 minutes after the news. So that's a look at what's coming up over the next couple of hours. And we also appreciate those of you who tuned in to the Tabernacle Hour, and that was the broadcast from 6 o'clock until about 20 till 8, the Sunday evening worship service live from the campus of Tabernacle Baptist Church, Greenville, South Carolina, and a number of exciting things went on during the service tonight. We had two missionary presentations, some good music, lifting up songs to the Lord in worship as always, and then the message from the Word. The sermon tonight was preached by our church pastor, Dr. Doug Benton. And we invite you to tune in to the Tabernacle Hour every Sunday morning beginning at 11, every Sunday evening, of course, beginning at 6, and every Wednesday evening beginning at 7. Our Tabernacle Baptist Church will not meet on the church campus this coming Wednesday or next Wednesday. The church will meet out at the Greer Baptist Camp meetings on both Wednesday nights for the services. Now, as the good music continues, let's hear the late Mrs. Kay Staggs and a song called The Very Friend I Need. Mrs. Kay Staggs.

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